0: To sport, and the proposed cut to player contact sessions in AFL training don't go far enough. That's what a leading concussion researcher, Professor Alan Pearce from Swinburne University, says. The AFL has announced it will introduce weekly contact limits to reduce head knocks and concussions when the men's teams start pre-season training next year. Professor Pearce says the pre-season contact limits, ranging from 120 to 160 minutes per week, were too high.
1: Well, I certainly would like to see a reduction in those limits. So rather than, you know, 120 to 160, I think it needs to be something closer to what World Rugby are doing at sort of 15 to 30 minutes per week. And, you know, we haven't necessarily seen any decrease in the quality of rugby union games internationally. So it's something that can be done.
0: And in rugby league, North Queensland Cowboys co-captain Reuben Cotter will contest his careless high tackle charge tonight at the NRL judiciary. He has pled not guilty and is now risking a two-match ban in a bid to be cleared to play in Saturday's finals match against Cronulla. Now for a look at capital city weather around the country. A shower or two for Maganja and Brisbane with a top of 25. 19 and possible shower on Gadigal Country, Sydney, while it's 18 and sunny on Ngunnawal Gambri Country, Canberra. 16 and sunny in Nam, Melbourne. And a late shower for Nipaluna Hobart with a max of 17. A top of 18 and partly cloudy in Tundunya, Adelaide. Partly cloudy and 22 degrees in Borley, Perth. And mostly sunny in Garamilla, Darwin with a top of 33. If you have any stories that you'd like to share with us, you can send us an email to news@nirs.org.au.
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And coming up in the next hour, we're going to be catching up with the CEO of the Metropolitan Local Aboriginal Lands Council. And this is to do with the readdress apparent misinformation and deception on successful Talis Strait Reserve Aboriginal land claim. And this is the Talis Strait Reserve is Aboriginal owned. And we're going to find out a little bit more what is going on. And this is Nathan Moran here on Black Chat. As they say, for more than 4 years, the Metropolitan Local Aboriginal Lands Council has supported the continuation of the North Shore Tennis Association's activities for the local community at the Talis Reserve. And as it says, yes, so we'll find out. We'll keep you up to date with the news as it comes to hand. And, of course, we'll be always playing you First Nation deadly music. So we're going to kick this hour off with a little bit of our deadly golden guitar man. And that's Troy Cassidaly with Sing About This Country. And then we'll come back here with Nathan Moran here on Black Chat. I'm your host, Lola Forrester.

And you're listening to Black Tech, coming to you live and deadly here through the studios here at Gadigal Country, and we're broadcasting across the many nations that make up this great southern land. We're just waiting for our deadly brother, the CEO of the Metropolitan Local Aboriginal Lands Council, to arrive, and that's Nathan Moran. So I'll play one more song, and then when we come back, we'll catch up with our deadly brother here. And this is our country with Brolga Boys. I'm playing a lot of country songs here today about country.

0: And you're listening to Blackjack coming to you live and deadly here. And as I said, we're going to catch up now with the CEO of the Metropolitan Local Aboriginal Lands Council. And this is all to do with the readdress apparent misinformation and deception on successful Talis Strait Reserve Aboriginal land claim. And this is the tennis court over there. So we're going to catch up with Nathan Moran. And also, too, they just had a forum recently about Aboriginality and people. There are a lot of people out there, or some people, that are saying they're Aboriginal, but they're not. So we'll have to find out what the outcome of that forum was, too. So we've got Nathan here today. Hey, Nathan. You're back over from overseas. Where'd you go?
1: Bajuri Gamarua. G'day, everyone. Yes, back from Vancouver. Oh. Acknowledgements to the three nations there we met with, the Squamish, Musqueam, and Tsleil-Waututh peoples. To look at their housing, the return of Crown land to them that they've turned into housing and economic gains. And then just back from Rotorua, spent a week with the Maori, doing likewise. What they've got back from Crown land, of course they have some income through treaty arrangements. They have trusts that operate to try and unlock land to deliver housing for themselves and economics. So yeah, really good to come back from those two places that the Commonwealth is actually doing things for Aboriginal people or Maori people.
0: Well, good. You have to go to Sabi people now. Next, Sabi
1: people.
0: We'd
1: love to see what they're doing in Europe. I mean, they're another level of
0: they're a higher
1: relationships
0: level.
1: That are a lot better than ours in the penal colony we're in. Back from two very, very great countries doing good things for their first people.
0: I think it's great that you're able to, you know, talk to people from other First Nation people, other countries, to see what they're doing, how we can put it into ours.
1: Absolutely.
0: And vice versa, because it's all so common out there. But let's talk about
1: the land rights.
0: Land rights. This is
1: back
0: just
1: into it.
0: Back into it. It's just really confusing. You know, the Land Rights Act, what was it, 1983? And then you got Native Title, which what does it really give us, you know?
1: Well, in this case, I just want to affirm, yes, we've put out a press release yesterday about Talis Strait Reserve. There's a lot of misinformation claiming that we received the land claim due to technicality. Well, no, there was an actual Supreme Court ruling. Yeah. It was led by the Public Interest Advocacy Centre, known as PIAC back in the day. That is the public legal body paid by the New South Wales government to stand up for the application of law.
0: Yep.
1: They, on behalf of residents surrounding Talis Strait Reserve at Narromburn, took action to prove there was commercial private use of the site, whereby the Crown public site was being used for private commercial gain. This was exposed between the years 2013. The ruling was handed down in 2018, is the very basis why Metro received the land claim. And it's so wrong and factually incorrect for people to claim that we got it for any other reason than illegal use of public land. Illegal use of public land. And the North Sydney Tennis Association were the leasee to the Crown, had allowed subleasing or activities led by foundations and companies known as Love and Juice and Humpty Doo Foundation.
0: Yep.
1: And it seems it's all been overlooked and certainly not being reported accurately that the reason we got it is that was illegal. They weren't allowed to use Crown public land for private commercial gain. That's why Metro won that land claim as a unique land claim, the first of its type for us to win such a thing like a tennis court. It was down to illegal operations. There was no technical lease matters as being purported in media claiming they got to do something to address it. Just apply the law. That's all.
0: Because I remember hearing some years ago, housing. You were going to get rid of the tennis courts and then you were going to put housing over there.
1: Again, the land council is the new owner. Has a responsibility to do what's best for it. As the owner of the land, the Metro Land Council, under land rights, receiving that land, is looking into what's best for Metro, for its members and for our community. In our business plan, our approved community land and business plan, we are here to look into the uses of land to provide things like housing, economics, so we can provide culture and heritage protection, employment, training, social programs, be it for sponsorship, fun funerals. It's a model I don't think anyone cares to have a look at, that we've got to use land returned for the loss of New South Wales. And let's say New South Wales is worth $3 trillion. We have not received not 2%, not 1%, not even 0.01% of that value through Aboriginal land rights as of 2026.
0: Wow.
1: The Act was set up to recompense us for the loss of New South Wales freehold land. All those who live on housing, their land is not subject to land claims. We haven't got a dollar for that.
0: Yeah, because that's what Howard made, that big mistake, that now all everyone's backyard was going to be taken.
1: Industrial land.
0: Without, you know, letting people know Crown land. We can get Crown land back, and that's correct. The only land we can get back.
1: Less than 2% of New South Wales is Crown land.
0: Yeah, less than
1: 25% of that is returned under land rights. I am appalled at the misinformation, the ridiculous situation that Australia or New South Wales and some very far-right commentators believe we've had enough. Well, no, it's not fair that we haven't even got enough to match our population as recompense. But if you're really fair and say we own this state, it was taken for us by military, by illegal activities, by illegal claims that said we were not here or not human enough.
0: Isn't it funny?
1: Because proven in 1992 in the High Court to be illegal, to be unfactual, to be untrue. In 226, less than 40-odd years later, people are claiming we've got too much. No, we haven't actually even started yet to be equitable, to be fair, and to recompense equally us for our loss. If they did, we would be receiving, you know, in the order of half a trillion, $500 billion. And then we could say, okay, let's get on fairly. But until that equity's there, till parity's there, till we have a fair, reasonable deal, we cannot stop land rights, and we will not stop fighting for our rights.
0: Isn't it funny? Because it's in their documentation from the very beginning. When Cook came down the coast, there was smoke signals I saw. When they came here, that Gay May, there was Aboriginal people, and it's all there in the history in their history books. And yet they're saying this was uninhabited land. Nobody was here.
1: And then for Mr. Beautiful Man, all respects to the Marbos. Uncle Cokie, proving that's factually wrong. 1992.
0: Yep.
1: We subsequently have had no discussions on payback of the rent for the freehold under native title. But under land rights in New South Wales, this sets our relationship.
0: Yep.
1: This is the only relationship between Aboriginal and non-Aboriginals in New South Wales. And it hasn't been realised because Crown lands have held up land claims. The state government will not negotiate. There is a lie being told that land claims are a problem. Now, the problem is the administration by the Crown, who won't administer assessments. They won't do their job. The government won't fund enough resources, enough staff to assess land claims. But government itself will not negotiate with land claims such as Metro. We sat down with Northern Beaches in 2019. We come to an agreement. The state government stopped that agreement. They've stopped us negotiating our request to do it for Inner City, for City of Sydney Council, for Inner West Council. We wish to negotiate land rights, but we're being stopped by the government. No one else. The New South Wales Liberal government before Labor, Labor before Liberal. It doesn't matter who's in power since 83. They have stopped assessing land claims, and they won't allow us to sit down as humans and negotiate, despite that being in the law of land rights. The state government allows Treasury to stop us because they have a policy that prevents a certain amount of land being transferred to us. They say that overwrites the statute of land rights. That is what we're facing.
0: Yep.
1: Inability to apply the law.
0: Also, have you spoken to non-Aboriginal people over there around the area of the land claim there? Have you got people that have an understanding and appreciation of what's really...
1: Yeah, we've had the support of local private residents in Narromburn before we received the land claim in 222. Thereabouts when the actual Supreme Court case was ruled in 218, we had a number of community members, including some involved in the matter, come to us to support us to get the land. But it took the state government 4 years after the court ruled it to transfer it to us. So between 218 and 222... it was held up by Crown Lands not transferring the land. So, then in 22, we were announced to be the winner of the land. We had to wait 3 years for the lease to be transferred from the local government to us. In 225, we started the relationship that we inherit from the government. A rent of $50,000 a year for 8 commercial tennis courts. That in court was proved to be only 20% of the real value. So we've inherited 20% of the real value for commercial tennis arrangements.
0: So what happens there then? What weren't you going to get that money or what?
1: we've inherited the arrangements that the Crown allowed that tennis association to pay $50,000 a year, which is only 20% of the commercial actual value, is the agreement we inherit. There was no offer to increase it, no recognition proven in court that this is facts. They're paying 20% of the actual value as rent. No one came and said, look, how about we pay half the commercial value? How about we honourably negotiate? No one has. But I want to confirm that Metro, its board, as the leaders of our community, have agreed with a new operator, and that is a tennis and pickleball operator, to take over the site. We have served notice on the tennis club to end the existing arrangements we inherited. We did not start those arrangements. They were handed to us by the Crown. The Crown allowed that to happen. But our board have arranged or agreed to arrangements that more than doubles the income, indeed more triples the income, for the operation of tennis and pickleball on that site.
0: Pickleball?
1: Yeah, it's mini tennis, aren't it? I haven't seen it, I haven't played it. I've seen it on YouTube.
0: That's a lot. That's old. That's
1: but it's a very high demand sport.
0: Yep.
1: Pickleball's actually outstrips tennis. There's demands for people in recreation. So it's a proud moment that Metro's board have actually got a better deal for Metro and its members, a better return on income. The community have more access to pickleball and tennis than ever. And it'll be, simply a change of operator. But we'll actually have pickleball and tennis there now is the only difference.
0: It's interesting because now tennis is becoming a big thing for First Nation people, you know, young people. They've just had the big tennis just recently and up the coast.
1: Always has.
0: Yeah, but it's getting bigger a bit.
1: Always played tennis.
0: Yeah, but it's getting bigger and bigger, you know.
1: Yeah, right.
0: And it's great.
1: I think it's a need for us to address that misinformation that we don't support tennis or love tennis. Come on, man.
0: Yeah, we've got
1: to,
0: people.
1: Our mob have led the way in the game. You know, most recently and in past 50-odd years, patrons, members of our community are connected to some of the greatest tennis players the country's seen. Well, one of our founding members' families had a national tennis star who sadly passed away, held the job and position I owned. Much respects to the Madden family and late Lee Boy. Are stars of tennis amongst our community.
0: Okay, so that means that the land has been given back to through the Metropolitan Local Aboriginal Lands Council to maintain and to...
1: We will, continue the operations, as I said. The board have approved a new operator to provide tennis and pickleball.
0: Tennis,
1: We'll be continuing at the site. Just a new operator. You'll see balls being hit around just like they are now. Same activities, but the land council is the owner. And reserves the right to do what's best for it, as all private owners can do in this country. It's just unfortunate people seem to be upset that we're finally receiving something back through land rights. Not even 1% of the state returned. Metro's certainly not receiving parity of the trillions of dollars of value of land in its boundary. It's not coming to Metro. We're receiving grains and sand of sand dunes proportions. Nowhere near a fair deal. Also, but something is coming back.
0: Also, too, one of the big issues we're having, and it's been around for a long time, is Aboriginality. And I believe that you've had a forum talking about Aboriginality, because we've seen a lot of people and a lot of organisations that have been busted for saying that they are Aboriginal and they're not Aboriginal.
1: Yes, and I want to acknowledge much love, respects to our community, who since 2015 have publicly called for action.
0: 2015.
1: Much love to Uncle Jimmy Smith, our cultural educator, and forever one of our leaders of our community. He's retired as our cultural educator, but always a leader of our community in calling out, call it black cladding and falsely deceiving people that you're Aboriginal to receive benefits such as university positions, jobs in government, scholarships, housing. We've discovered through the journeys of 2016 and 18 we held Aboriginality conferences, interrupted by COVID in 2020. But as recently as just 3 weeks ago today, our members have sat down and again called for us to address Aboriginality. Indeed, it's got worse. Since 2018 and 16, it's increased. We now see there's public sites exposing, those who deceive the public to say they're Aboriginal, who trade companies, who receive millions and millions of dollars to run companies, to pass off as Aboriginal, to be paid as Aboriginal. There are individuals, companies. It has got so far out of control.
0: But isn't it incredible? Because, you know, scholarships for university, well, everyone can get a scholarship. But for housing, people can get housing, public housing or housing. When I ask people, you know, what is it that we get that no one else gets, you know? So it's just crazy that the misinformation of what Aboriginal people are getting, and then the media have brought out about the amount of people that might say they have one employee or two Aboriginal employees in their company and they're an Aboriginal company.
1: Now, this is true. I feel that genuine attempts to help us is being misused by people who are not genuinely us. People who say they're Aboriginal, that doesn't make them Aboriginal.
0: No.

0: of the day endorsed by a community, be it a land council or a native title prescribed body corporate.
1: That's the law.
0: The law says that you must have a three-part test clarified affirmed Aboriginality. Not just say you are, not just trade as Aboriginal, be certified and verified as Aboriginal. But unfortunately, we discovered in 2016 and 18 we called out again. New South Wales government allows people to self-identify.
1: Yes.
0: To undermine the law, New South Wales government Aboriginal Affairs has a policy that allows people to self-identify to receive grants, employment and benefits meant for Aboriginal people.
1: Yeah.
0: That has bastardised Aboriginal people. It is undermining the law. Why has government got a policy and claiming it can replace the law or equal the law? Nowhere in the Westminster system of law does a policy override the law. Well, why would New South Wales government allow people to self-identify and have it as a policy of the Aboriginal Affairs Department of New South Wales government? We've asked this minister, the last minister, the minister before that, and every minister since 2018 to stop that. It was only in 2016 they made it a policy, and that has opened the floodgates to every Johnny come lately.
1: Well, I always
0: to every
1: say,
0: auntie or whoever makes up that they found an ancestor on .com
1: who says they
0: believe they're Aboriginal because they eat rocks. These are the true stories we deal with. And then we, on the other hand, as blackfellas, get people ringing us at work calling us half-caste for getting land claims.
1: Yeah.
0: That is what's happened today. That's what happens every day for genuine Aboriginal people. But now we have those who are not us, trying to be us, being paid as us, what we see at the State of Origin in Metro's backyard by the NRL, for instance, call them out, receiving millions of dollars from the Commonwealth Aboriginal money, but giving it to non-Aboriginal people to do welcomes, to rub in our face that's okay. It is not okay to ignore the law and disrespect genuine Aboriginal people. We know who is us. Do not select who's us, non-Aboriginal society or corporations or government. New South Wales government, local councils do it every day. They have these advisory panels or committees they hand select who ignore local land councils to put at the bottom of their emails made up fictitious acknowledgements for people who are not proven, who then set up companies, trade, and government pays them millions of dollars to talk gabaguna. Yep. White bullshit, for the language, is being told by white fellas, paying white fellas to be us, has taken over Aboriginal society. And now you see more non-Aboriginals being paid more than Aboriginals, as Aboriginal is disgusting.
1: So what is going to happen? You know, I mean, when someone says they're Aboriginal, I say, well, who's your mob? And then they say, what do you mean? Or what nation are you coming from?
0: I think you spot a gabarigini because they get offended when we ask, who's your mob? You know, straight away you've hit a raw prawn of truth-telling when you ask someone, who's your mob, and they say, I'm offended, I'm going to lodge a complaint that you've bullied me or harassed me by simply saying cultural affirmation. Who's your mob means we connect.
1: Yeah.
0: Because there's a reality in this land that we are only 2% of this land. The ABS stats are skewed by self-identifiers. We know who's us. And we go back to 1970, we were only 1.5%.
1: Yep.
0: Well, that 1.5% when I was born in 1974 still knows who's us. We never lost our connectivity back to seven generations ago. We know who our language groups and nations are.
1: Mm.
0: We know the family clans. We know the married names, the names who have married in. And if you can't identify back to your Aboriginal apical ancestors, the actual Aboriginal people at contact, sorry, there is an issue when you claim to be us or want to be paid as us or get rich on the back of our culture.
1: Yeah. No, it's interesting because I know when I was at SBS, I used to have people come to me and say, I just found out my great-great-grandmother was Aboriginal. And I said, well, that doesn't make her Aboriginal. What's her name? Where does she come from? Who's the mob? And they go, well, we just know that she was how do you know that? But it's always, I mean, it's a normal way for people to say, you know, who's your mob? And then you go, oh, so you're related to da-da-da-da-da. And all that from down the, that's how we relate.
0: I am so appalled that people would use terms like the hidden generation to bastardise and inflame the stolen generation.
1: Right. Over
0: there
1: the
0: Northern
1: Beaches.
0: There is no such factual group as the hidden generation. That is made up by people self-serving their self-claims of identity. those who chose to assimilate or take up

0: exemptions and walked away and lost their connectivity, did a choice. They chose or selected to do that. Touch wood, that may have been heartbreakingly hard. And I acknowledge in my own direct family, we have members of our family who took that path, who walked away, be it in the 1940s or 30s.
1: Oh, yeah, different then.
0: And walked away. Now, some of their ancestors today want to say that they're, be it Dungari, be it Guri.
1: Yeah.
0: But unfortunately, they wouldn't know one if it slapped them in the forehead. They've done it through research. And it's very hard to acknowledge them. They have no lived experience. They have no lived reality of any experience of Aboriginality, okay, of any Guriness, of any Dungariness. They are now claiming to be us. Well, that's a reality we have to deal with.
1: That's over the northern beaches on the north side where they had the hidden, when I heard about that, the hidden generation.
0: As Metro representing, we confronted Neil Evers, who makes claims, and Laurie Bimson to be the traditional owners when they can't verify who their ancestry is. They claim a book that was not written by them, they claim is a distant relative, a photo in a book makes them traditional owners. When on record, but they make statements that their parents said don't talk to Aboriginals, that they were not Aboriginal until in their late 50s and 60s when they discovered a book that was not written by them. They didn't even know about it.
1: Yeah.
0: But now they say they're traditional owners less than 20 years later. They are out doing welcome to countries, misinforming and being used by various levels, be it local governments claiming they're the traditional owners, and misusing the term traditional owner, claiming they're a hidden generation. No, they're not. They haven't even affirmed their identity. But then to claim to trade as Aboriginal when they haven't met the legal test is the reality that we have to deal with today. And Aboriginality is so fluid. Any Johnny come lately or any Arnie Kerry can say they are, because the government's allowing that. The government is undermining the law today.
1: So what came out of that forum, and are we going to have a national discussion in regards to Aboriginality?
0: Great point. Well, the members will be feeding that back to the members. So firstly, it was a workshop.
1: Yep.
0: At this stage, members wanted a members-only yarn to plan how to address it. But the outcomes I've been made aware of is we will work towards now having another conference. As stated earlier, 2018 and 20, we had open conferences about Aboriginality. The members wish to go back to that, and I understand they'll be talking about that at their upcoming members meeting, including the AGM on the 22nd of September. We have our annual meeting. We'll get together for the year. We'll be having more discussions on how we're going to continue to address Aboriginality, and as I understand, plan to have conferences to address Aboriginality in the near future, to call for people who want to come together to solve it, and want to say the mob already put forward, we should have the government respect to allow our elders, our old people in land rights and native title, to be respected, to be advisors to NCAT, New South Wales Civil Administrative Tribunal, to resolve Aboriginality disputes. If people want to claim they're Aboriginal and they can't become a member of a land council or get native title, we've called on government to set up a proper council made up of verified Aboriginal people from land rights and native title, true elders, to be the only point alternative to those processes for one to be Aboriginal. Because we acknowledge some people may not be able to present themselves to a land council.
1: Well, stolen generation are the ones, that would
0: and
1: be.
0: And we've never ignored that. We are the keepers of the stolen gens, as I've said to many who don't know. My mother is a product of Kuta. My aunties and uncles are Kinchler and Kuta Mundra and Bomaderry children. We are the stolen gens and we provide for them through link-up, through land councils, but acknowledging some can't get through land rights or native title. We call for kinship councils, elders councils, approved by government, that they are verified through land rights and native title, to sit down with those who have had a different journey for being removed, genuinely removed, genuine institutionalism, that they could have a voice through that mechanism.
1: Yep.
0: But calling out those who discover ancestry, you have not been institutionalised, removed at birth, and been mainstream through adoption. You have not had that indignity forced on you. And I call on you to show respect for genuine Aboriginal people who have been displaced from their community and their culture through no fault of their own. They did not choose to be removed at birth. And we're talking about five generations of some communities.
1: Well, 20,000. Well, we've still got over 20,000
0: kids. So I just call on the generational checkers who do it online, who don't know they're Aboriginal, to step out of the yarn and allow genuine Aboriginal people who have been removed to have their voices heard. And for those who want to do searches.com, that's a different yarn, a whole different yarn to our genuine black fellas. Yeah.
1: Well, look, Nathan, look, thanks very much for coming. But it's incredible. We're living in 2026 and we're still having to have these arguments and that. And also, you know, the whole thing with colour, you know, as well. As I said, well, it's Aboriginal is not something of colour. You know, it's what's on the inside. And this is what we find. This is what the reason when OA Neville started removing kids from Western Australia first and then in Queensland. And, you know, I've met people of 50 and 60 who have, you know, still looking.
0: Just acknowledge, Noel, it was here in Sydney.
1: Yep.
0: It was here in Sydney from 1883 and beyond, but includes the mob of Sydney that we're doing research now, were taken from the harbour,
1: yep,
0: moved to Victoria in Moama to trial out reservations in 1840. They started doing this coloured, this apartheid, this assimilation,
1: yep,
0: this inhumane treatment of our mob started here in the 1830s formally. Those reservation models were trialled, but by 1883, that's been the systematic undermining of us. And in 226, yeah, we need to take control of who's us, and I believe have the respect shown by non-Aboriginals that we know who's us. Allow us to determine us. Don't allow no stat deck blackfellas to take over us.
1: Well, also, too, they found, too, that Aboriginal people have recessive genes. We're the only people that have recessive genes. So once you move it out with an Anglo person, that colour, it fades away.
0: We know it, and that's why we need to be in charge of us.
1: So we know the names, the people, rather than it's got nothing to do with colour. It's got nothing to do with colour.
0: I just say we don't tell other people of other races that we know which race they belong to.
1: Yeah.
0: I just wish they'd do the same for us and let us determine who's our mob.
1: Exactly. Well, look, Nathan, thanks very much. We'll keep our listeners updated, and it's really important. And please let us know, too, when we find out more about, you know, if the government is going to listen to Aboriginal people when it comes to Aboriginality, you know. So.
0: Yeah, well, we'll keep the fight up, the right fight, the human fight, being honourable and respectful for our culture, our heritage and our old people and, dare I say, our future as well.
1: Great. So just keep your eye on their website because they've got everything up there. And as we said, you know, we've also been talking about the misinformation that's been put out there in regards to the Tellus tennis courts over there. So was it Narrabeen? Where is it now?
0: Narrabeen.
1: Narrabeen, yes.
0: Yeah, Tellus Street Reserve, Narrabeen. Also known as St Leonard's.
1: Yeah, because I'm thinking I know that
0: name. Next to St Leonard's rail line.
1: Yeah,
0: those, like I said, the operator will change, that's all. You'll see bouncing balls. This time it'll be tennis and pickleball.
1: Pickleball, yeah.
0: And you'll see a better income return for Metro.
1: Yeah, good.
0: A win-win for everyone. Yeah.
1: Thank you very much, Nathan. You take care. Have a good day. And we'll keep our listeners informed. And you're listening to Black Chat here. And as, we're going to play here, Charlie Trindle, which he's got a song called Heart of My Country here on Black Chat.
0: I just went away with Uncle Eddie.

0: And a great track there by Charlie Trendall, Heart of My Country, and you're listening to Black Chat. It was great to catch up with the Metropolitan Local Aboriginal Lands Council, and that's Nathan Moran, in regards to what's happening over there at St. Leonard's with the tennis courts, Atellus Street Reserve with the tennis courts over there. So they've finally got back the land, because it is on Crown land. And also, too, we've still got the big issue of Aboriginality, and they just had a forum, a bit of a workshop just recently, and they'll be discussing more at their AGM on the 22nd of September. Yes, so we'll keep you updated when we get more information there. So stay tuned for that. And, yeah, we're almost to the top of the hour. Yes, so many things that are happening out there, and especially when it comes to land rights. So, as I said, we'll keep you updated. But there's some great things that are happening out there. Don't forget the Fringe Festival. Sydney Fringe Festival's on if you're coming to Sydney. There's so many things that are happening out there and right across the board. So we might be able to squeeze one more in, and that's Cornell Campbell with My Country here on Black Chat.
1: This is my country.

And we've come to the top of the hour here on this first hour of what's on between 10 and 11. And thank you all for tuning in to the National Indigenous Radio Service coming up there in up there in Mingin. And also too, it was great, as I said, to catch up with Nathan Moran, but also too the New South Wales Aboriginal Lands Council. They've withdrawn from a New South Wales Closing the Gap framework and calls for a fundamental reset. So there's lots of things happening when it comes to land rights here, not just in New South Wales, but at least we'll try and catch up with Ray Kelly and find out more about that. But coming up in the next hour, we've got our regulars, and that's Jeffrey Morgan with the Lifestyle Program. He's been cruising around the country, and we'll check out what the latest is and where he's heading next. And we'll keep you up to date, as I said, with the news as it comes to hand. And we'll always be playing you deadly First Nation music, so don't go away. Yes, I'm your host, Lola Forrester, here Monday to Friday, 9 to 12, keeping you up to date, or trying to keep you up to date with events and issues that are happening, not just in Gadigal country, but across the many nations that make up this great southern land. So then on the top of the hour, as we do, we get the news from the National Indigenous Radio Service coming out of Turba Yagara country on the hour, every hour, right through to 6 o'clock each day.

0: Something doesn't seem quite right. 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
1: Hello, I'm Adam Evans with the NIRS News. A new report has highlighted the lasting health toll facing the stolen generations decades after the forced removal policies ended. The report, commissioned by the Healing Foundation, shows survivors are almost three times as likely to have a severe or profound disability and twice as likely to report high psychological distress than other Indigenous Australians. The gap is even wider against non-Indigenous Australians. Survivors are six times more likely to have kidney disease and five times likely to live with a severe disability. Survivors are now an ageing population, and around a third are over the age of 65. Descendants are also affected, facing higher rates of psychological distress and unemployment than other Australians. The Northern Territory's Deputy Chief Minister has been promoting a $40 billion data centre project without publicly disclosing that his sister-in-law works for the company behind it. Gerard Malley jointly announced the Beetaloo Digital deal in July, granting the gas company exclusive rights to 185 hectares of government land. His sister-in-law, Bethany Malley, holds a strategic engagement role at the firm. Mr. Malley says he's made all of the required declarations under the Ministerial Code of Conduct, but hasn't provided any proof of when or how. The code requires ministers to declare conflicts involving close family members as they arise. Australia should be ashamed of its treatment of dingoes. That's according to Yugambeh Mananjali traditional owner Lionel Curry, who spent decades working on the New South Wales wild dog baiting program before he walked away. He describes dingoes as the boss of country, saying they maintain the delicate balance of the ecosystem. Mr. Curry wants the killing of dingoes in national parks to stop. It comes as a parliamentary inquiry into dingoes and wild dog management begins today. The inquiry has received around 400 submissions. Indigenous media from across the country are meeting in Cairns today. Rhianna Patrick has the details.
2: More than 100 delegates will gather on the lands of the Gimoi Wallabara Yidi this week for Converge 2026. Some of the topics on the agenda include the use and impact of artificial intelligence on content creation, digital inclusion, and archiving audio collections. Rhianna Patrick, NIRS News, Cairns.
1: And 20 years ago today, Australia lost the King of the Mountain, Peter Brock. The motorsport legend died in a crash when he was racing in a rally near Perth at the age of 61. His son Rod Brock says he died doing what he loved. Brock remains the most decorated driver in Bathurst 1000 history, with 9 wins at Mount Panorama. Throughout his career, he won 48 races and claimed 57 pole positions. The Bathurst 1000's winner's trophy was renamed in his honour after his death. We'll have more coming up next.
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3: Let's talk. A place where we lead conversations from across the nation on the big topics of all things arts, social justice, business, black politics, and black excellence. So sit back and open your binuns and join in the conversation.
1: To sport, and Australia will play Italy in the qualifying final after losing to Belgium in the Women's Basketball World Cup in Germany. Belgium won 80 points to 68 to move above the Opals at the top of their group. Captain Easy Magbegor led the Opals with 15 points and 7 rebounds. Now for a look at capital city weather around the country. A shower or two for Maganja and Brisbane with a top of 25. 19 and possible shower on Gadigal Country, Sydney, while it's 18 and sunny on Ngunnawal Gambri Country, Canberra. 16 and sunny in Nam, Melbourne, and a late shower for Nipaluna Hobart with a max of 17. A top of 18 and partly cloudy in Tundanya, Adelaide. Partly cloudy and 22 degrees in Borley, Perth, and mostly sunny in Garamilla, Darwin with a top of 33. If you have any stories that you'd like to share with us, you can send us an email to news@nirs.org.au.
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You're listening to Black Tack coming to you live and deadly on 93.7 FM. And we're here Monday to Friday where we try to keep you up to date with events and issues that are happening, not just in Gadigal country, but across the many nations that make up this great southern land. And also to our brothers and sisters who come here. And just like Nathan Moran, as he said, you know, he's just been to Vancouver, at Tararoa, and talking to the mob over there, First Nation mob over there, to see how we can work together. I think that's brilliant. So he just, we need more of our people to travel and talk to other First Nation people, or when they come here, we get them online and have a yarn too. So now we always have our regulars, and we've got our deadly brother from the Lifestyle Program, and that's Jeffrey Morgan. Yes, he's pumped up. And he's been travelling around the country. I haven't been able to get hold of him. So he's been, maybe he's got his phone off, or maybe he's just up in a place where they don't have any coverage. So we're going to find out how things are going with Jeffrey and, the amount of communities that are setting up their own lifestyle programs as well. So stay tuned for that. We'll keep you up to date with the news, and we'll kick this hour off a deadly song from Greg Drum called Good to Be Alive. And then we'll come back, as I said, with our deadly brother here, Jeffrey Morgan. Don't go away.

0: And a deadly track there from Greg Drum with Good to Be Alive. And talking about Good to Be Alive, if you've ever worked out with the Lifestyle Program, you'll be, thanks to our deadly brother, Jeffrey Morgan, who's run this program for many years now, and he's travelled around the country, also travelled internationally and worked and learnt from other countries too, and looking at the similarities that we do have, you know, internationally as well. But I've been trying to get hold of him in the last week, and obviously he must be somewhere where the technology is not working. But hey, my brother, welcome back.
1: Thanks for having me.
0: Yeah, so where you been?
1: I've been everywhere, man. Pretty much traveling around the country, up to the Gold Coast, down at the Dubbo, and doing a bit of work here and everywhere, and doing my best to sprinkle that knowledge and leave it behind.
0: Now, it'd be interesting where they got the name Dubbo, because you know Ghana, the country Ghana.
1: Yes,
0: that was Gold Coast.
1: Oh.
0: That was the Gold Coast.
1: Ghana.
0: So when I meet people from Ghana, they say, "Where are you from?" They say, "Ghana." I said, "Oh, you're from the Gold Coast."
1: Ah.
0: And they kind of look at me and they go, yeah.
1: I have to have a quick squiz of that when I leave, and it's always good to learn stuff, especially more so for culture, I suppose, for us as Aboriginal people. And even talking to Uncle Bob before I walk in, Bob Morgan, and we were yarning about different cultures. You were talking about that and talking about talking over in Canada next year at a wellbeing conference they're holding. So it's, you know, leave that knowledge behind. We're not taking anything out with us other than an empty soul, I suppose, that leaves us once we go and off to the dream times, to share that knowledge and leave it behind.
0: No, well, I think the next generations are going to have a lot more knowledge and be able to carry it on rather than the in between where they tried to take it away. But, you know, as I say, museums, institutions, they've all got the real history there.
1: Absolutely.
0: But they're not putting it out there. They're keeping it hidden from everyone, you know.
1: There's
0: not just
1: there, though. Like, for us, we've got to take that responsibility and the respect for our culture. And what that means is going out and learning about it and sitting aside, even if it's just 5 minutes, especially with AI, tell me about it, my culture, Aboriginal culture, from Bourke, from Walgett, from Moree, from Cherbourg, Mirrabooka, wherever it is, right?
0: Mirrabooka. And then, I like the way you said that.
1: I lived there once upon a time when I was 16.
0: Did you?
1: I went on the run to WA. That was my old lifestyle. I lived with the Colbong family over in Mirrabooka.
0: Oh, the Colbong family,
1: So know them. Big shout out to them.
0: Huge family. They took me in.
1: Yep. It was probably the worst place I could have gone, because I went from Redfern to Mirrabooka and there were so many coppers there. So it wasn't a smart move.
0: That was just, it was like being at home.
1: Oh, it was.
0: Because you're a block boy.
1: Hey. I think that's like for us, that responsibility. You know, I moved across there, I was 16-ish or whatever I was, 14, 16. And they took me on. And that responsibility comes back to us about learning culture. Just spend 5 minutes a week even, just to start that way. And you start to get the pride in who you actually are. I know it's easy for me to come in, Lola, hey, what's your name? Oh, Jeff Moore, where are you from? Oh, I'm family's from Walgett, I'm Camilla, or this, that, and the other. But are we truly living it? And that's not a knock on our people. It's just like young kids coming through, they'll sing all these drill rap songs and they'll know it word for word. I did. I knew all the Tupac songs growing up, but I didn't know how to say it in my language.
0: Tupac, they just charged the guy.
1: Yeah,
0: killed
1: he got found guilty for that. But
0: Tupac was amazing.
1: 30 years later. But you got, you know, for us, the point to that story is we know more. I knew more of his song words, word for word, than I did how to say hello in my language. And then we'll blame what happened to us, and I get it, and it did happen, you know, to us in a sense. But how do we happen for us? Which means for us, for me, is how do I rebuild this, or how do we rebuild culture? And I've seen some of the boys, big shout out to them, Eric Brown, Ty, and Joshy, they've been out doing corroborees around communities as an example. And as a question for you, real big question for you is, what if I was to create a system or something of that nature around culture, because we lost it? Would it be a bad thing?
0: No, it's not lost. It's just been kind of put down, suppressed because of assimilation. The policies of assimilation.
1: Totally agree.
0: It's still there.
1: Say it's gone in language. Yep. There's no one to pass it on. Do we create a language that we all then run from based on you being from that tribe or something? It's a big question. I've never heard it asked anywhere, and I put it out there to everybody. Or does someone create a dance? These boys, three boys, they did something up here with all the Waterloo kids, and they had, you know, they looked like 50 to 100 people there. Might have been more. Are we going to knock them for having a crack at it? That's not. We taught you them songs, and or do we just create songs and move forward with those that are passed on from generation to generation?
0: That's what it's all about. It's through dance and songs, you know.
1: Absolutely,
0: it's talking about it. The Western way was writing it down on paper and things like that. With ours, it was all to do with songs and dance, you know. Mm. Down here, tree carving.
1: Absolutely.
0: You know, doing things like that that people would remember. And it's just continuing the storyline. So with your lifestyle program, that's what actually you're actually doing as well, as getting out people to be fit.
1: To be fit is, for me, the highest form of culture. Hmm. And when I say to be fit, you think about our people. We walked so much way back when, and whether it was hunting, gathering, as women getting seeds, berries off the trees, as an example. So how do we get fit, culturally fit? And what that means to me is more about, we were yarning about this before we came on here, and it was, how do we get back to eating foods from the land that ain't sprayed with pesticides? And even families to be able to grow this in your own backyard and take control, and going back to the first part of this conversation, responsibility, respect for culture, go back and start growing our own stuff so we're not paying supermarkets for this food, firstly. Secondly, it's sprayed with pesticides that then impact what your health, and our health's already where at the lower form of a quality of life. So how do we change that? We take that ownership and responsibility on ourselves, and we control our own future. And for me, that's something I'm passionate about. And getting fit just isn't about running and lifting weights. It's more about how you think about things, how you operate from a different level, how you operate from culture, and what is culture for us as a collective.
0: Well, maybe people might say, you know, you started off, your life started off pretty bad, you know, incarceration as well. So in some ways that was a benefit, because you learnt from the bottom, from the bottom of the pit, and you maybe to pull yourself out of that pit and to create something, not just for yourself, but to share that with other people that might have gone through those horrible experiences you have, or people knowing, well, God, if Jeff can do it.
1: Absolutely.
0: You know, I can do it better than him, you know.
1: Also, if they do it better than me, best wishes to them. I just want everyone to know that if I can, we can.
0: Yep.
1: It's not how you start, it's how you finish. I pump that on my social on a regular basis. And the reason I pump it, because it's a true factual conversation that I've had with myself that shows you that it's capable. We are capable. But responsibility and respect and ownership and accountability, those four things create discipline, which creates the highest form of connection to culture. And a lot of people say, I know who I am. And I'm like, well, tell me a yarn in your language. And they go, oh, I don't. I said, so would you say you're at the highest form of culture, or we got more to learn from culture? They go, we got more to learn. Right. I said, so this is where
0: it's always,
1: it's not a knock on anybody. No. I don't know all my language. No. I'm just saying, how do we get better moving forward?
0: Now, well, you're creating these programs in different, different towns with different young people. And how many of these groups have been formed now across the country that since you've been doing the lifestyle program?
1: We've got I think it's 53 at the moment, and always adding to that. And we love more. We'd love to be able to be in every community across the country. I've built out something now that every AMS or health service could use. I'm going to go out and start the, obviously have conversations with them where they could license that. And it basically means all my IP, my knowledge, if I was to die today, they've still got that to be able to use tomorrow.
0: So what is the program that you produce for these communities?
1: It's called GPS to Life. So
0: GPS.
1: Yeah. Well, think about this, Lolly. If you come to my house right now after this, we're going to have a barbecue. Yeah. And I say, come to my house, we have a barbie. And you go, where is it? I say, I just guess. You'd be stressed, frustrated. Hey, anyone know where Jeff lives? Driving around Sydney. Yeah. No one would know. Agree? So the idea is to turn on your GPS to life. So here's point A, point B.
0: Yeah.
1: Makes it clear. You're calm in that journey. You know what your intentions are in that journey. And you can head towards that with total clarity, right? Clarity creates calmness for your nervous system. And for us as Aboriginal people, our nervous system's hypervigilance, constantly going 24/7. Our people looking at us, racism, what people, you know, what's their problem, what happened to us, like it's constant. So how do we start to bring that back? That's my specialty. How do I bring you peace?
0: But also that's talking. What about physical?
1: physical, you got to move every single day. And even if it's just walking your dog, doing something, that you going out to watch the birds. I'm not like, if you're an elder, go and just walk up the road, look up in the air, look at, I was walking through Sydney Park walking my dog before,
0: yeah,
1: and just listening to the birds, watching the magpies cruise by.
0: That's when you know that it's healthy.
1: Absolutely.
0: Because the birds are there. You know, if it's been contaminated, there'll be no birds or animals there.
1: Yeah, I find when you connect to culture at its truest form, when I go out and deliver programs, yep, I'll film this for you and I'll show you before the next interview we do. Every time I go and deliver a program on country, I'll drive out and I'll see eagles. And eagles, that's my totem.
0: Oh, is it?
1: But I just see them all the time and they fly straight past the window of my car.
0: Well, they're checking on you, doing the right thing.
1: I feel like it's the ancestors saying, keep spreading that knowledge, son. And to me, that's the connection to culture. Some of us don't even believe in dream time.
0: Look, I'm just always waiting for the eagle to drop me a feather. But I'm out on
1: country.
0: They're
1: so beautiful.
0: I'm because it's energy. Oh, it's the power. You should know that, the power of an eagle feather, you know. And
1: absolutely.
0: It's just like, every time I go on country and I see it, I'm just like, oh, please give me a feather to keep me strong.
1: I think you just highlighted something for me, and I'm going to ask my elders in my community, why don't we, or should we, or have we ever worn eagle's feathers while we dance? Like, because it's our totem, and obviously, you know, you don't want to kill one, but if you can pick up those that have dropped off and then put that on whatever it is that we're wearing around your groin area or on your head or... I'd love to do that. I shared something the other day on social media about Maori culture and the dancing.
0: Yep.
1: And I had one of the boys from the group that did the corroboree. He said, oh, we do that. And no disrespect to Ty or anybody, big shout out to them. I love what they're doing. Keep doing it. They're doing great work. But we haven't done it for a long time.
0: Hmm.
1: So what I mean is I respect that they started it. And I would have shared their stuff. I was happy to share their stuff. I want to share our culture, but I also want to say, hey, look, this is what it looks like when you practice it for so long. The passion in those people dancing at Maori culture, you can tell it's instilled from a young kid all the way through. And obviously those boys doing a great job, they're going to instill great value into our culture and our people, that 20 years from now, 30 years from now, they'll know those song lines and they'll pass that on from generation
0: to generation. Which it happens, and you can see it when you got young Maori kids doing the haka, you know, especially the boys when they did that movie, you know, that young boy. And when he got so confused and what happened, he got up down, he started doing the haka, and it just made him really strong. And we've got dancers here, but we need to get to the elders and to the men and make sure that we've got the dancers from the right areas as well.
1: I think it's so important. And this is a bit of a conversation because the boys are from different areas, right? Just to start it, and even if it's then passed on where someone from this area, you know, I'm from Walgett, but we've moved down here, then takes that on and passes it on.
0: Yeah, but so as long as you let people know where it comes from.
1: Absolutely.
0: You know, so that the ancestors know the country that you're on, which is really good. So with your other program, you had the Breathe 9 program.
1: 9D Breathwork.
0: Mind,
1: 9D will be on, the next one will be the 10th of the 10th. So we always do it on the 9th of the 9th, 10th of the 10th, 11th of the 11th. The 9th of the 9th sold out, so no one will be able to obviously join that now. But we can take up to 100 people.
0: What?
1: It is a chance to reset your nervous system and let go of stored trauma. So there's all different versions. You can manifest stuff. You can really head towards your goals, dreams, aspirations. But this one's about letting go.
0: Yeah.
1: And the reason why we do the letting go, everyone is carrying something in their invisible backpack, and until you unpack that, your unconscious feelings and emotions of that volcano will erupt into behaviors that become a part of your life, and you'll call that normal. Chaos isn't normal. Unfortunately for us as culture, a lot of that's been, just going to jail, it's a badge of honor. No, it's not. Yeah, badge of honor is to learn who we are as a proud Aboriginal man, and how do we change that? So without judgment, sit in the yarn and circle, how do we pass on that knowledge to these men or women, make a better choice at the next opportunity.
0: So that people will be able to get that 9D Breath program on your website?
1: Yeah, just jump on the website and the new tickets will go up by the end of this week, and that'll be for the 10th of the 10th. And you'll be able to just jump on the website. It's $150 for the day. and it will change you for life. You know, if
0: and
1: I
0: where, ask, where are you having it now?
1: That'll be, I've got to confirm that we can get Australia Hall with Nate. I just missed him. It would have been great. But I'd love to just obviously run it out of Aboriginal-owned businesses. Why? Because we've got to support each other. One thing, I remember when I was in school, I went to Randwick Boys in between my juvenile justice. Yeah, really? In and out. And I'd get out there when I was out. And I remember having an Asian, a conversation with an Asian friend of mine. And he said, you Aussie dumb. And I was like, what are you talking about? And he goes, you buy one house, you pay off by 70, you're wrinkly old, retire. And I was like, I was sitting there and I was thinking about it. He goes, we all move in together. And as black fellas, we do it anyway. We all move in together. And he goes, we buy one house and we use the money for the next one, next one. And you got people like Brad from Indigenous Wealth doing great things out there. Whereas if we get together as a family, we're already living together, all pay one house off, use the equity into the next house, which is how I made a lot of money and obviously lived the life I do. Let's pass that on from generation to generation. And people go, I don't care about that stuff. We've got to care about it because it just gives our community safety, security and stability. And that in any relationship, even with your own nervous system, allows us to become peaceful and connect back to culture.
0: Yeah, no, I had a brother years ago, he's non-Aboriginal, and that's what he used to do with like trouble kids or trouble guys. And what they used to do is used to get a house, they'd renovate it. And then the money they made of that, they'd get another one. And,
1: lovely.
0: And slowly but surely, these guys that were working with him would own that house.
1: Love that.
0: And it was just really, you know, so it just changed their whole life. So they had responsibility and they had people that really cared about them because some people in it, you know, there's intergenerational trauma. It's not just our people. There's a lot of other cultures that have come here that are suffering that intergenerational trauma as well. So
1: make your focus about, you know, I call it post-traumatic growth. So we've all...
0: That's a good one because that's where you came from.
1: We've all been through something, right? And I'm not here saying mine's worse than yours, and we've all got, sometimes you think your stories. I actually was walking through Sydney Park and seen an Aboriginal girl having a cry, and then as I got close she turned her head and wiped a tear away again. She had headphones on, otherwise I would have said, you're right, sis, but she was having her own moment. And we all are going through something, and as long as we carry it, that heaviness goes on to the next generation through your DNA. That's guaranteed, right? So how do we change, I've got PTSD into I've got post-traumatic growth, and that means your perspective and lens on how you see the world, which is what we do as a business, and what I'm proud of, it's a gold standard of human behavior. And for us as culture, if you're connected deeply to culture, that term Dadiri, deep listening, you're going to hear the birds. You're going to hear yourself. Yep. You're going to, hey, this isn't my environment. I'm going to remove myself. And it doesn't mean that I don't love my family, whether they want to borrow money or do something or that, you know. I just say, like, no, I'm not going to do that. Why? Because I want to empower you to greatness for yourself.
0: I like that. Post-traumatic growth.
1: I think
0: there's all post-traumatic growth. I think it's good. You've come from this and now you can grow from that. You can benefit from those negativities that you had in your life and become big. Now, you've got to the age now, you're a Z generation?
1: I don't know, 54 this year. I don't. I just believe that I'm a human being in a space and place that I want to make it as great as it possibly can be. And people say, oh, but they had this. I'm like, just... make it happen.
0: Well, it's true because you're doing Oztag.
1: Oztag at 54, playing the over 50s, New South Wales, in a couple of weeks. New South Wales versus Queensland, the old rivalry in the state of origin up in Queensland. So I'm looking forward to that. And even for all mob out there, get Oztag or touch football or something of that nature, where even a knockout coming up, you've got an opportunity to keep yourself fit and healthy. And we've got enough health issues. So you're doing things on a regular basis where I feel I could play in the knockout if, that's where we want to be at 54 years of age, not,

0: Good. So, you know, you've been working out, like I thought he was wearing a hoodie that was kind of shrunk. But it's to make his muscles.
1: It looked like I was too tight. Nah. Yeah. I just, you know, every day, I call them daily deposits,
0: yep.
1: Lola. You'd have a lot of them. I've already spoken to you about how you eat, and we just yarn about that stuff. And I know why you feel so healthy. You haven't been sick for a long time. You're saying, I haven't been sick for a long time. The greatest form of medication for us, or vaccines,
0: yep.
1: is sunlight, water, good food, hydration, proper sleep, the right circles, connection to culture, connection to country, yep. respect for country, those things.
0: And people too, you know.
1: Beautiful.
0: Helping people all the time and, you know, don't let the negative overtake you.
1: No.
0: Just walk away from it. You know,
1: that's the ticket.
0: Yeah, don't walk. Yeah, walk away from it. Don't let it impact on your physical and your emotional state. So, look, Jeff, thanks very much for coming in. It's great that you've got 53 groups now around the country. You've got the 9D Breath program, which is sold out now for the
1: 10th be the next one. So 10th, get down and... One thing I will say, don't be shame, embarrassed, and don't carry that heaviness anymore.
0: No. Well, that's our saying.
1: If there was that sister crying in that park, get down and you're in a safe space. And one thing about us is vulnerability is strength. We come there and we're, you know, that yarning circle is filled with respect and total privacy and safety, where whatever you say in that group stays in that group. And for us, that's what we need to do as culture, get back to respecting one another.
0: Yeah, don't be shame, be game, as we say. Or,
1: I love that. Yeah, I'm going to steal that and run that in communities. Nah. Yeah,
0: no, but it is. It's something that's in the community. You know, don't be shame, be game. Get out there and do it. And it's like you said, post-traumatic growth.
1: Absolutely. Yeah,
0: you've gone through the negativity. Now it's only going to empower you to be even stronger. And you can cite it. I mean, you go out now and you can see people have got trauma.
1: Absolutely.
0: Physically, and feel it.
1: You can. As soon as you stand next to that person, their head's down, their shoulders are hunched over. They go, oh, you know, I've got to do this thing. And like the voice, the energy, how do you change that frequency so that what you frequently see allows you to see things differently?
0: And that's what you've been doing with these groups.
1: Absolutely.
0: Waking them up.
1: Reach out, have that conversation, jeffreymorgan.com.au, JEFFREY. And don't be ashamed. Like, I don't know what it is, Lola. I feel like sometimes we worry, whether it's the CEOs, program managers, social emotional wellbeing teams, fearful that will create an outcome that they maybe didn't. And I don't mean that in a bad way. It doesn't matter who does it, because in the end, our people live longer and stronger. That's what we're there for.
0: Yep.
1: I lost a brother and sister to suicide, and, you know, let's just share this knowledge. I don't care who gives it to somebody to make them a better version of themselves. Just get us out there. Don't worry about this thing. I get self-determination in communities, but if you've got no one doing it, you need to train that person up, whether it's in corroborees, whether it's in what I do or something else, business, build it, buying a house, and let's do that and support mob so that we can all get out there and live a better life.
0: No, well, I hope you can get Australia Hall for next month as well, because it's amazing. When you walk in there, you can feel you can feel the energy.
1: It was crazy.
0: You can really feel it.
1: Mate, we did the first session there, and it was unbelievable energy. And we had men, tough men, some of the men from the community. But like just and he said, I could share this story. There's a man, he had his arms out. And I said, oh, he goes, did you see me with my arms out? I said, yeah. He goes, I saw my mother and father and they were holding my hand in that session. I was like, wow. So that's the power of, the session and being able to do it. Get down there and work on yourself. You deserve it.
0: Well, that's, as Kutcher Edwards says, stay healthy, stay alive.
1: Hey, big Kutch.
0: And he was gone through a thousand reasons. He's gone through that trauma as well.
1: Yeah.
0: You know, so he knows all about it. Look where he is now today, you know, helping other people. So you're listening to Black Chat. We've just been talking to Jeffrey Morgan from the Lifestyle Program. Get on and he's got his 9D breast program. That's 10th of the 10th. Jeffrey Morgan with a J.com.au. In this land.

And a deadly track there from Kutch Edwards, Stay Healthy, Stay Alive. And this is what you can help. Jeffrey Morgan can help you with his program. So check it out. Meanwhile, other great events and gatherings that are people coming together, which are regular every week. And that's the Hub program, Hub Day, with the Kinchilla Boys Home Corporation. And that's every Tuesday from 10 a.m. till 2:30 at their premises at 179 Botany Road in Waterloo. They serve lunch, tea and coffee. And then you can get access to a different government departments. Also, too, yes, what else have we got there coming up? Some regular things that are coming up, and that's the Wayside Chapel. They've got their mob space drop-in. It's every Wednesday from 9:30 a.m. till 11:30 a.m., and that's up at King's Cross. They supply breakfast, and then Fridays from 1:30 till 3:30, that's down at Bondi, just off the mall down there. So it's a space for all mob to yarn and connect. And what else have we got, too? We've got... every Wednesday, this is at the Rec Centre up there at 58A Maclay Street in Potts Point. They've got Colour and Connect there, and this is a great opportunity to, as they say, come along to relax colouring in sessions and chat about your housing needs or get references to mental and physical health services, and enjoy a cuppa and some biscuits while you colour and chat. As I said, 10 a.m. till 12 p.m. at the Rec Centre at 58A Maclay Street in Potts Point. And then, what else we've got? We've got some great events happening. And don't forget, too, down at the Redfern Community Centre, they've got their studios down there, music programs, information and studio booking. So they've got some great things like on Wednesday, or today, what's today, Tuesday, Secret Source, Modern Mixing and Recording Masterclasses. And that's from 6 till 8. Then Tuesdays also develop electronic beats, a performance and production. That's at Eora Centre, and that's from 5:30 till 8:30. Also, food security, which a lot of people are suffering out there, and thank goodness for OzHarvest Markets. They've got their free food market, and that happens every Tuesday to Saturday from 10 a.m. till 2 p.m. at 95 Wellington Street, Waterloo, opposite the Waterloo Neighbourhood Centre. And then over there in Glebe, they've got their Food Circle Market Hub, and that's every Thursday from 1 till 3 o'clock at the Glebe Youth Centre at 84 Glebe Point Road. And it says, pop in, fill a free bag with essentials, socialise with your local community and connect with local services. So that is pretty good, everyone. And don't forget, too, every the first Friday of every month, they've got the OzAM Learning Centre Yarning Space Hub, and that's at 99 Forbes Street in Woolloomooloo from 1 p.m. till 3 p.m. So, yeah. That's the first Friday. And these are just some of the regulars that happen every month. So let's keep it moving with Marcus Corra. And as he says, everybody, he was absolutely amazing in the Drovid's Wife opera. His voice has got amazing, so strong with his opera training. And this is before his opera training.

And a deadly track there from Deadly Marcus Corowal. Meanwhile, today they launched, the Story Factory launched their latest book, and this was part of the 200th year of the Mitchell Library. That was at the State Library Auditorium today. It kicked off at 10:30 this morning. So we're going to be talking to our CEO, or the founder of Story Factory, that's Catherine Keenan, tomorrow, about this great opportunity for younger people and what's coming up next. Also, to remember the Sydney Fringe Festival. It kicked off on the 29th and it goes through to the 11th of October. And what have we got? We've got our deadly sister, Elaine Crombie. She will be at the Eternity Playhouse, which is 39 Burton Street, on the 9th and the 10th. Then we've got Wanna Be a Star at Erskineville Town Hall from the 8th to the 12th. It's a part stand-up comedy, part theatrical meltdown. Wanna Be a Star is a brutal, honest and takes, what's it, rejection and the glamorous of being unemployed actors. So that's our first, these are all First Nation. And then we've got Inheritance by Tony Jenke, and she'll be at the Eternity Playhouse on the 23rd to the 26th of September. Yes, so yeah, we've got some great events that are happening out there with the Fringe Festival. So we'll, like I said, we'll keep you up to date with that and more here on Black Chat. So, oh, just some more, the Arts and Cultural Exchange. It's got the Unveiling the Seed to Sky. It's the first on-country artist residency launched from Still Growing, ACE Youth Collective, supporting the next generation of artists and creating communities, delivering partnership with Big C on the edge of Worimi National Park on Darug Country. The inaugural residency took taking place this week, the 2nd to the 12th of September. Yes, so that is a good one that's coming up. And don't forget, if you've got events happening in your community, one of the ways to get the message out there is to email us here at Black Chat. Other great events that are happening is Aboriginal owners and entrepreneurs looking to grow their business or are urged to register for the next New South Wales Aboriginal Business Roundtable in Tamworth to gather and grow. It's taking place this Thursday, the 10th of September, on Gomeroi Country. 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It is the 10th New South Wales Aboriginal Business Roundtable and the first to be delivered as a joint event alongside Gather and Grow, the New South Wales Government Engagement Series to connect First Nation businesses with government to buyers. So the event will bring together new and established Aboriginal business owners, industry leaders and government to connect, network, share knowledge and help shape the future of Aboriginal business in New South Wales. So it's a great opportunity for mob out there. So if you want to register, just go to www.nsw.gov.au/Aboriginal Business Roundtable. Okay, so www.nsw.gov.au/Aboriginal Business Roundtable. So that's a good one. That's on the 10th. That's on Thursday. Yes, yeah, so these are just some of the great things that are happening out there. And yes, if you've got events happening, let us know about it so that we can let other people know about it. And as I said, the Fringe Festival have got some great things. There's some great music coming out as well. Dan Sultan's got a new single out. You've got Jem Casadale. And who else? You've got, the hip-hop. Yeah, hip-hop writing a workshop, which is coming up this Friday. And that's here at our studios at Level 3. For under 25s, and it's going, the workshop facilitator will be the WA Noongar rapper Fleur. So please get onto contact ybd@gadigal.org.au, ybd.gov.org.au, ybd@gadigal.org.au from 10 a.m. till 2 p.m. this Friday. Yes, so that's a great opportunity for mob out there. And like I said, we'll keep you up to date with that and more. There's so many great things. And also, as part of Young, Black and Deadly, we've got the First Nation stand-up comedy workshops. It'll be round one and it'll be facilitated by Andy Saunders, one of our deadly comedians. He's got some fantastic characters, and that's going to be happening at the end of the month from the 24th and the 25th of September. So that's for limited numbers under 25 years. So the same thing, you can contact ybd@gadigal.org.au, ybd.org.au
www.gadigal.org.au, and it's proudly sponsored by Gadigal and the City of Sydney. Yes, so these are some great events that are happening out there. We're almost to the top of the hour, and I thought we'd be able to catch up. I was watching The Voice last night, and guess what? Hey, young Miller, he got into the quarterfinals. He was absolutely amazing. And then there was a Torres Strait Islander girl there, Dashan. She got in as well. So I have to find out more about her. So big congratulations, Graham. So I thought we'd play a bit of young Miller here. It's called Shine here on Black Chat.

0: Sun.
1: Wow, what an amazing day on The Voice. They say he was most incredible rapper, and yeah, he's got so much energy, and I can understand every word he's saying. So thank you for tuning in. It was great to catch up with Geoffrey Morgan with the Lifestyle Program, and he's got his check it out on online, Geoffrey Morgan with the J.com.au. It was great to catch up with Nathan Moran. Moran, with the CEO of MLC, about addressing the misinformation about the Talla Street tennis courts over there, which has been given back to them. So there was a Supreme Court ruling. So we'll keep you updated with that and more, but enjoy the rest of the day, and I'll be back again tomorrow with some more deadly people here on Black Chat. I'm your host, Lola Forrester. Take it away, Nardina Dixon. Always was, always will be, you know it, Aboriginal land.

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1: Hello, I'm Adam Evans with the NIRS News. The Stolen Generations are not just a piece of history, survivors and their families are still feeling the impact today. That's what the Healing Foundation Chair Steve Larkin says. A new report commissioned by the Foundation shows survivors of forced removal policies face significant poorer health outcomes than other Australians. Mr. Larkin says they urgently need better access to culturally safe aged care and support services. Survivors are almost three times as likely to have a severe disability and twice as likely to be hospitalised in the past year compared to other Indigenous Australians. The report also found descendants are facing higher rates of psychological distress and financial hardship. About half of all Indigenous Australians over the age of 18 are descendants from Stolen Generation survivors. A leading integrity expert says the public has a right to know about the family ties involved in one of the Northern Territory's biggest infrastructure deals. Anthony Wheely from the Centre of Public Integrity says NT Deputy Chief Minister Gerard Malley should have disclosed that his sister-in-law works for Beetaloo Digital, the company behind a proposed $40 billion data centre. The deal announced in July gave the gas company exclusive rights to 185 hectares of government land. Mr. Malley says he's made all the required declarations under the Ministerial Code of Conduct, but hasn't disclosed how he did it or when. Mr. Wheely says it's the perception of a conflict of interest that does the damage, even if no rules were technically broken. A parliamentary inquiry into dingo and wild dog management in New South Wales begins today. It's so far received about 400 submissions. Graziers, traditional owners and conservationists are deeply divided on how the animals should be treated. Yugambeh Munnajali traditional owner Lionel Curry says Australia should be ashamed of its treatment of dingoes. He spent decades working on the state's wild dog baiting program before walking away. Farmers have a different opinion. One says he lost about $60,000 worth of sheep to dingoes over a five-year period. He also spent $500,000 on fences to keep them out. More than 100 delegates are in Gimoi, Cairns today for the start of a national Indigenous media conference. Converge 2026 brings together Indigenous radio, journalists and media practitioners from across the country. Topics on the agenda this week include the future of Indigenous journalism, digitising audio collections and radio craft workshops. Indigenous rights campaigner and academic professor Henrietta Marie Formile AM will give a keynote address on Thursday. The conference is being co-hosted by Bumabibra Media. We'll have more coming up next.
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1: An exhibition has opened at the National Motor Racing Museum in Bathurst, marking two decades since Peter Brock's death. The racing icon was killed in a crash during a rally event near Perth in 2006 at the age of 61. Museum coordinator Brad Owen says Brock is still probably the best known name in Australian motorsport history. Brock won the Bathurst 1000 a record 9 times and famously drove for Holden across more than 3 decades, becoming one of the sport's biggest household names. Even now, his sporting rivals say his skills behind the wheel defied belief. Now for a look at capital city weather around the country. A shower or two for Maganja and Brisbane with a top of 25. 19 an impossible shower on Gadigal Country, Sydney.

0: Wilders 18 and sunny on Ngunnawal Gambri Country, Canberra. 16 and sunny in Nam, Melbourne. And a late shower for Nipaluna Hobart with a max of 17. A top of 18 and partly cloudy in Tundanya, Adelaide. Partly cloudy and 22 degrees in Borley, Perth. And mostly sunny in Garamilla, Darwin with a top of 33. 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That's news@nirs.org.au.
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2: I'm Cate Blanchett. As an actor, the rehearsal process is a time to create. I've learned that you cannot do this when you work out of fear, without an open mind, or by shutting down and not listening to the other actors. Reconciliation is a time for us to create a nation where we must be brave and open-minded, and most importantly, to listen to each other in a way that we haven't done in the past.

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0: You're listening to Koori Radio News with KL. The newly introduced Crown Lands Management Amendment Bill of 2026 is a statutory review that has the Aboriginal land rights movement questioning why there was no consultation from the New South Wales state government about the miscellaneous amendments. The passing of the bill would see laws applied retrospectively that can be used to defeat existing land claims, creating further disadvantage for First Nations communities in New South Wales. Councillor Raymond Kelly, Chair of the New South Wales Aboriginal Land Council, says the land rights movement are waiting to sit with the Lands and Property Minister Steve Camper and apply pressure to address three clauses in the bill that could see the undermining of the Aboriginal Land Rights Act of 1983. Here's the story.
1: What we're witnessing at the moment is the suggestion that there's going to be some minor amendments to the Aboriginal Land Rights Act. As we look into it deep, we're very concerned that would have far-reaching effects around the ability of land that would be or could be returned to Aboriginal people under our ability to claim land under the Land Rights Act. So, yes, it's a difficult one, and it's a very complex issue, and it's very difficult sometimes to explain it. But essentially what it is that a review will happen periodically, and sometimes they're good things, and sometimes they're conversation that we have to have, and, we've got to have a bit of an arm wrestle with government at times.
2: It'd be great if you could explain to our audience about the difference between land rights and native title.
1: Okay, so the difference between native title and land rights is this. Within New South Wales, land rights are statutory. Government granted ownership of land designed to compensate for past dispossession of land. It's administered through the Aboriginal Land Rights Act through the Minister for Aboriginal Affairs. Now, we say it's currently at risk because the government wants to introduce a range of small, what they're calling small and minor amendments, but we think that they're far-reaching. Native title is a judicial recognition of pre-existing traditional land rights, so it's it can even exist somewhere in the land rights space. Generally, if Aboriginal land councils want to sell land, they've got to extinguish native title, which we think is a terrible thing for Aboriginal communities to have to do. The two acts can actually live in the same place at the same time. It's a very complex line of questioning, you know?
2: So I thought that local Aboriginal land councils can apply for freehold title through the Aboriginal Land Rights Act?
1: The Aboriginal Land Rights provides Aboriginal people with freehold title. That is the ability to buy, sell, and to make good on that granting of land. Native title is a little bit more difficult and doesn't quite provide the same means of use, if you like. And so we think it's very dangerous to not separate out the two acts, but we will try and do what we can when we can to see if they can coexist. And now people would say that they can coexist and should coexist, but the difficulty is, of course, it's about the education for our community. We're in a situation, we're always trying to get a hand up. We're trying to, develop opportunities in our community. So we sometimes can get lost in the detail. But they are two distinct pieces of legislation that can exist for the benefit of Aboriginal communities, even here in New South Wales.
2: It says a lease alone, without any physical activity on the land, makes land lawfully used. What is the difference between unlawful and lawful use of land when it comes to a title that perhaps a LARP has on country?
1: Well, if we look at the Crown Lands Act, if any parcel of land under the Crown could be set aside for community use. Could be a parking, a kids' playground, could be a golf club, a golf course. It could be a broad range of things. And so if those leases, like tennis clubs and so on and so on, so if those leases were in place and are continuing, it's sometimes they're not on the register for the Crown lands. But when a piece of land is no longer being used in its original form, it will return to the Crown Land Register and therefore make it claimable under the Aboriginal Land Rights Act. So here's where the difficult situation is for lots of people. People think, okay, well, look, it's always been a tennis club. It's always been used for public use. We've always known it to be Crown land. But if it's not continuing in vain with its original purpose, it can sometimes be claimed under the Aboriginal Land Rights Act. And that's what we've been able to do on numerous occasions in the last couple of years in particular. And so the government, I think, is having some difficulty trying to live with that. And maybe, you know, who knows, maybe they're trying to find a way to circumvent their own piece of legislation. Those pieces of land that have been granted now, we believe, will remain with the Land Council in which it was granted. What we're talking about, though, is we're talking about 34,000 parcels of land that are still held up, trying to be determined for future opportunities and for future use by Land Councils. What we believe the Minister is touting and trying to produce is a way for that Minister or his agent to come along and go, well, we never meant for that one to be on the register, so we'll take that off. Who knows how many parcels of land are likely to be removed or preserved under those new changes to that legislation. The other point of that is, are we destined to only end up with the... there's an old saying, you know, that as the beast is slaughtered on Aboriginal communities, we ended up with the offal, meaning the worst of the cuts. Is that what's going to happen to us as we go forward? Well, we think there's a way to work through this if we can sit down and have a conversation with the minister and obviously with government. We want government to be fair and we want to be able to work through the process. If there are parcels of land that are really important for the use of all New South Wales people, then fine, let's have a conversation about that. What we don't think we can do is just allow some arbitrary person to be walking around with a pen and paper and going, that one's off, that one's off, that one's off the list.
2: And this is where this bill comes in, where they can make that decision based on what they see as lawful.
1: That's how we're seeing the bill being proposed. It was introduced in the later hours of the evening when very few people were around. People are saying it was a mistake, it wasn't meant to be. But the reality is, how are we to know that? When we find out that the minister has introduced it, or not just the minister, but somebody else has championed his bill for him, when we find that out, and then we realise that the time for trying to project that and push that through the parliament is such a short space of time, that's why we've had to react. We want to be consulted, and in this case, we were just completely overlooked. If we as a state body are not aware of it, then what are the average land council? What is their understanding or insight is? And so that's our role as the state body. That's our role to advocate and to, we've got the mandate to advocate and protect the rights of our people and the rights of our network.
0: And you're listening to Koori Radio News. I'm Kirsten Lindsay, and I'm speaking with Councillor Raymond Kelly from the New South Wales Aboriginal Land Council about the introduction of the Crown Lands Management Amendment Bill of 2026. Councillor Kelly has been speaking on how the bill could undermine the Aboriginal Land Rights Act of 1983 and block the applications of parcels of land waiting for determination to be approved. Coming up, we speak about the current reality for communities who live off country and the changes needed for better housing and employment opportunities.
2: One of your concerns is that this bill can undermine the Aboriginal Land Rights Act of 1983. Do you think it's time that the Land Rights Act was actually looked at and updated?
1: Yes, of course, we believe that. And of course, the review, the five-year review around the Aboriginal Land Rights, which is not now not the Crown Lands Bill, But the Aboriginal land rights has to have a review as well. So we're prepared to sit down, we're prepared to sit down and not just negotiate with the Minister for Aboriginal Affairs, but throughout the network to talk to people about those things that need to be altered and need to be addressed in terms of the way in which the Aboriginal land rights, you know, some of the shortcomings, some of the failings. Well, let's work through it. Let's have the conversation with the Minister and through his agent, maybe the Registrar, whoever. Let's try and find better ways to do our business.
2: Some of the issues that you're talking about, your current reality in New South Wales is that there's 43,500 unresolved land claims. The determinations are at a low, and the barriers to housing and land activation also mean people have housing issues, but also there is less opportunity for employment. That is the bigger picture, though, isn't it? That there's blockages to these claims and people aren't receiving, you know, the quality of life that they deserve.
1: Absolutely, Kirsten. And look, this is no indictment at all, but, you know, some of the major land councils are doing exceptionally well, and good luck to them. You know, they've been able to have decent parcels of land granted to them. They've been able to build good business opportunities. Fantastic. But when we move over the sandstone corridor and we start to, you know, head out west, and the land value isn't as grand, it's the opportunities for industry and economic opportunities, the employment opportunities are not great. How are we to help those groups of people? Well, what we want to be able to do is to ensure that they get a start as well, that maybe we can start to look at some of those other ways we could activate that land. Land maybe for renewables, any number of things that we could do. But what we've got to do is make a determination. Do we need to be pushing our resources either south or north or west? How do we do that to give everybody a fair chance and a fair go?
2: It also means people don't have to live off country as well. Big problem all across Australia.
1: Absolutely, and that's what this is the notion. And if we're being honest about what it is to have a sense of country and a belonging, then that's where you

0: your future. And so you shouldn't be made move merely because, you know, the all the opportunities are in the cities. What we can do is we can start to build some of that regional cohesion and start to help people come up with ideas to build some of those industries. We've only just begun, but the reality is we still need to have some of these land parcels released to us, and some of them may be sold in the need for cash to be able to stump up some of those business opportunities. That's a reality. Banks are not touching us, so that's one way to do it. If we can work collectively, I think, a little better across the state around activating land and getting reasonably decent parcels of land returned to our communities, then I think we can do much better than what we're doing right now.
1: You're calling for the deletion of three clauses in this amendment bill. What's the next step? Is it going through the courts, going into Parliament? What will you be doing?
0: Clearly, the responsibility sits right now with the Minister for Crown and this state government. We've put our opposition up. We raised our concerns with just about everybody that we can think of. We're communicating with a broad range of support agencies. What we'll be doing is we'll be waiting on the government. We'll be sitting down having a conversation. We needed them to see us. We needed the government to know that we were in opposition to it. We were not going to be pushed around. Now, okay, if now is the time to sit down and negotiate and talk through it, let's do it from a level playing field. And so that's what we hope to do. More importantly, what we have to do is communicate as much as we can, and we have to do it effectively with the network. We're saying to people, you know, it's about free and prior consent and being informed. If we're saying it about governments to the state body, then we also have to do it to our network as well. So going back out to people, talking about the issues, and then trying to see where the advancements can be made.
1: So is there something you'd like to say to the community in relation to their own empowerment in learning more about this and becoming more involved and active?
0: Kirsten, this is the real opportunity. Once again, we find ourselves in a situation where potentially a government agency or a minister can make changes that can have reaching effects on our communities. What we tend to do sometimes is we're lulled into a sense of full sense of security. Everything's okay. We're moving along. We're doing the best we can, you know, till there's a tipping point. Now, what we're actually seeing in communities is that we think this is an opportunity to build good communications and good relationships again, build the relationships back up, and not just amongst the network, the land rights network, right across our broader communities. You know, we took a hit around the Voice and the fallout of all that. I think it's time now to raise ourselves back off our haunches and start to stand together. And that's what we're calling for right now. We're calling for solidarity. We're calling for people to stand together. We're saying to people, let's start talking together.
2: Councillor Kelly says withholding the activation of land will not improve the quality of life for communities in New South Wales. And moving forward, the Aboriginal land rights movement wants a seat at the table with the state government. He says they want to ensure the best interests of the community is the focus of decision-making with the bill. 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
2: 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Welcome to the best. 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
1: Yeah, respect to the max crowd of people. 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
2: This is Decolonize, a podcast about black sovereignty. A space for us to listen up to our mob, our First Nations voices across our country, and explore what black leadership and decolonize mean. What is black sovereignty? What does it look like, feel like? What would it mean for our country? What does it mean for you, and how do we do it? Our lands everywhere are hurting, and we are being called on urgently to start this healing process. Our lands need to be well for our people to be well. Our ancestors are waking us up, and we are responding. Black sovereignty is about the well-being of everyone, Aboriginal, Torres Strait Islander, and non-Indigenous. We all need to take part. It's time to decolonize. Time to unsettle the settler. Time for our internal revolution. I'm Jar Jar Dare, a Wiradjuri woman living on Kaurna lands, and I'm here to yarn with our mob who want to talk up about decolonise.
3: All right. Check your levels.
2: In our second episode of Decolonise, we're yarning with Jambi, an originary custodian of the Northern Rivers from the Gitapul and Narakpul people. Jambi is an active caretaker and wisdom keeper who has been working with First Nations elders around the world for healing and protection of our motherlands. He has worked deeply with movements such as Sea Shepherd and Lock the Gate Anti-Fracking to protect our countries, waters and communities. Jambi and I meandered through some pretty internal spaces, a place our mob sometimes calls deep listening, an awareness based on respect. I started by asking Jambi what black sovereignty means for him in our country.
3: Well, now I do understand sovereignty on all levels, like on the personal, spiritual, on the legal, on the political, on the business side as well. And what I've come to understand, what I've come to realize, and the whole way through, everything relies on the personal. It all relies on responsibility. And sovereignty's a God-given thing. It's a creator-recognized thing, but it's also you've got to earn it. You've got to be able to hold it, and it takes a lot of responsibility to hold it. It's not something that the government's ever going to give us because, one, they haven't got it to give, and it's above their pay grade for them to be able to recognise us as sovereigns. Like, we are it. But in order to live it and walk it and stand in it, we have to be worthy of it. We have to own ourselves. We got to own our own healing. We got to own our own communities. We got to own our own everything. Sovereignty is responsibility. If you can't have one without the other, you know, there's the saying that if the political reflects the people, the politics will always reflect the people, and if the people are sovereign, then the politics will be so as well. But if we're not, if we're giving our power away in any way, shape, or form, then we're governed. And the politics will reflect that as well. So it's, unfortunately, you know, there's a lot of us who will go into fight and yell and carry on about sovereignty, but at the same time, they don't want the responsibility. It's a big thing. It's a big issue. There's a lot of obvious reasons why that is. I mean, the lack of actual healing, proper healing that takes place is a big piece of that, mostly because the healing is not going to get handed to us. It's the healing, we've got to want it. We've got to go and be responsible for it, and we've got to seek it out. And it's so much easier to be in, just sit in the trauma. It's not at all an easy task. I mean, even without all the trauma story, it's a hard road to know yourself and to find yourself and to be responsible for that. It's not easy. But then you add a huge trauma story that is just so painful. And, yeah, it makes it pretty well out of reach for most people. But it's not impossible. It just means that it takes a bit of work. And one of the reasons I do a lot of sort of speeches and talks with non-Indigenous people, because I firmly believe that my best served my energy is to get non-Indigenous people into the, like, healed themselves, and then they can stand up against their government to help us get that bit of protection so we can breathe and go into our healing. I think that's a worthy place for me to put my energy, is to set that up. And in setting that up, what I believe is will happen is the non-Indigenous people we'll be at a place then when we do go through our healing practices and we come out the other side a lot cleaner, when we will have something to talk about in the way of treaty.
2: Mm. I think the responsibility is key, isn't it? And in our last episode, we yarned with Alan Doolin, who initiated Nation Dance and did that epic pilgrimage to Canberra, and I feel like that was a very similar thread that's coming through, that it's about us having to take that deep responsibility. And in the last episode, Alan also talked about the healing of massacre sites around our country as part of decolonisation and moving intergenerational trauma for our mob and for our old people. And I'm kind of hearing that theme with you as well. And I was just wondering what you might feel about his suggestion, which was part of one of the three message sticks he took to Parliament, and the framework was healing of the massacre sites.
3: Oh, definitely. Definitely. I think all that recognition really, really goes to actually breed a big part of the healing, which is being seen, is knowing that people understand, like, are taking the time out to actually understand what you're going through. And that's not just on the personal level, it's not even just on the human level, that's also on the level of country. Because the way we understand it is, too, that we are country's children. We are the mother's children. And because of that, when you take away, it's like any other mother. When you take away her children, she's going to get upset. She's going to lose her shit. That's what happens with the earth, too. The earth is screaming for her children to come back. All the bloodlines to country all over the world, the ones who are supposed to be looking after it. She's screaming for it. And this is where we're getting floods, we're getting fires, we're getting droughts, we're getting all sorts of stuff happening. She's throwing a tantrum because she wants her children back. Where the hell are my children? And we are part of that organism, and without us being in it, it's not operating correctly. You know, I've had a realization where come to understand, if we're giving love, whatever energy we're transmitting to each other on the human level, the love of a father to a son, the father to the daughter, the father to the mother to the children. You know, that mothering love isn't just transferred from person to person. That's also picked up by the earth. It's also picked up in the energy of the land. And that's why one of the evidence of that is if there's children running and playing in the bush, the bush lights up. it soaks up that energy. And if we're doing massacres to each other, if we're trampling each other's life, everything, we totally, completely disrespecting each other, then the earth's going to pick that up too. And then that energy is what will get fed back to us. If we're disrespecting each other, then the earth will disrespect us.
2: Yeah, definitely. I'm going to check in with you about the crisis that we've been in, everything you touched on, fires, floods, now the pandemic that's here. Mm. And I was going to ask you what you feel is being asked of us to move forward. Like, there's all different things we can talk about on different levels, from practical to spiritual, emotional, around decolonizing, but that's a really important essence for people, and particularly maybe sharing this with our non-Indigenous brothers and sisters, to really understand that that energy is affecting the earth, and that's what is coming back to us right now, and that's what we're seeing.
3: Absolutely, absolutely. Well, we've given our power away. You know, all this 5G stuff, it's this viruses, we're really forgetting the basic healing principles, the basic principles of being a human being on the cellular level, on the spiritual level, on the respect level, on every level. We're getting shown what that means. That then makes us robots. That then makes us drones, unable to think for ourselves, doing exactly what we're told, not questioning, not enough. And these are the things that, if we don't wake up from, we'll get completely dominated. And quite frankly, if we're not going to listen, then we bloody deserve it.
2: Mm, I've often felt that, you know, that she has the power to kick us off. It's whether we really want to be here with her.
3: Yeah. Mm. I fully believe she can find another race to be the dominant species here. But I like this place.
2: Yeah, same.
3: Yeah.
2: You're listening to Decolonize, a podcast about Black sovereignty. And I'm Yana Mijambi, an active caretaker and wisdom keeper, working for the healing of our motherlands and our people. So when we say decolonize, then, like, we're talking very much in this, I guess what I've been calling to, the internal revolution around people taking deep responsibility for their own healing, and that then reflecting externally. So what is your picture, say, for our country or communities, or what can you see is possible if we were to get on board and really engage in this healing process?
3: Well, first and foremost, this is where a lot of the there's a political understanding, and there's a common sense understanding of doing things locally, and actually what that'll bring around is familiarity to country as well, and then people will start to be putting their energy in that one particular place, and they'll start to become part of that country over generations, definitely, because our generations, our ancestry is the glue that binds us to country. It's that energy that makes us feel at home. It's that knowing that your ancestors, like, even if you're non-Indigenous now, you still got 3, 4, maybe 5 generations that have been here, and you've got that ability, that glue is starting to form for your bloodline. But if you don't do it the right way, if you don't do it respectfully and responsibly, and you don't do it intentionally, then it doesn't quite work. But for us to turn things around, do things locally, do the healing locally, support the local Indigenous, you know, become a familiar face to the people in your area, understand what's going on for everybody, but don't fall for any tricks. Call things for what they are as well. If you see divide and conquer, if you see the rubbish that's coming out of, like, native title these days and things like that, like, see it for what it is, call it for what it is, and call your government on it. Absolutely. They survive with the understanding that non-Indigenous people are holding them up, and that everyone's doing what they're told, and everyone's buying their stories. If everyone woke up and everybody says, oh yeah, we see exactly what you're doing, we're not going to have it, knock it off, we're good, decent, respectful people. And if you're our government, then you damn well better do the same thing, otherwise you're out. The problem is the governments aren't scared of anything. They've got nothing to fear. The one thing that they have to worry about is that people will stop listening to them and all their control measures will get stripped back and they'll get shown for what they really are. And in this country, it's all about mining. After they've done getting us to mine the country, which is pretty basic. Now, that's why they said Terra Nullius to begin with. Pretend that nobody's here and we don't have to deal with anyone. And so since the whole world knows that, they had to bring in native title as a vehicle for mining business. So without our say, because in the international business arena and international law, we are still the absolute undisputed owners of this country. But because very few people know that, and out of those very few are willing or able to stand up and uphold that, things are business as usual. Yeah, that's the thing with native title. It gives you a seat at the table, but it's not a decision-making seat. It's only whether or not you're going to play the game. The game isn't yours.
2: And the game is generally about compensation in the form of money, isn't it? It's not something that we can actually really take and use for this healing.
3: Yeah, it's about legitimizing land for a, and that's unfortunately what Australia's built on.
2: Yeah, really true, because really our job is living on the land. Like, that's really our job. Yet we're in this sort of system that doesn't really allow that, you know, whether that's we get hooked in to get a job to pay for the food, or like you're talking about native title, which, you know, where we've won some cases, there's an acknowledgement that that is land of our first peoples, but it doesn't actually provide land for us to live back on, to be actually working with the land and this healing of being on there.
3: Yeah, this is our opportunity. For the majority of people, you know, we've just been fully controlled by all that, by the story, we've just been taken advantage of. And for Indigenous, we're seed races. We have our place. We are part of the organism. We're part of the mother. We are part of nature here on this planet. And then for the slave race that was created from us, it's our opportunity to listen to the culture and listen to the old ways and listen to the elders and find out how to become more connected here and then evolve. And everything that's going on is stopping us from doing that. If we decide, you know, and it's got to be a personal decision. If everyone decides in themselves that they're going to evolve, that they're going to find out about that, they're going to connect more. It's not just about connecting to higher consciousness. It's about connecting to the grounding it, grounding the human experience that you're having, and then being able to evolve comes from there. It's a big part that's left out of the new age theories of what's going on this planet. Everyone's sort of evolving up, up, up, up, up, up, up into the galaxy, but then not grounding it as a human experience, so they're sort of floating around a couple of meters off the ground, and you can sort of tell that from the way they think and do things. And that's why there's always a little bit of an edge between Indigenous and non-Indigenous and Indigenous and New Age. You know, we are grounded. We are the ground. We are the earth. We can't not be grounded. We can have so much going on that we don't understand, and we're not comfortable and fully plugged in. But at the same time, it's the earth cries through us. The earth screams out through us. Her pain is our pain. Our pain is her pain. But once you have that deep understanding, that's a big part of that higher consciousness. It's not just connecting with the Godhead. This is human evolution, not just evolution. this is us as a race of people, opportunity to take a certain place and line ourselves up for the future, for the rest of the existence. So there's a lot of deeper, a lot of bigger picture stuff going on, but at the same time, it all starts with respecting yourself and respecting each other and respecting the earth. And that is something that we hold very, very well in community, in community that's unmolested, unscrewed with by corporate and by government. It's that basic understanding of how things are done, because everybody deserves respect. It's if the rest of the country, if everyone in this country understood that, things would change majorly.
2: Absolutely. Be a dramatic shift. And when you're talking about us, you know, being that ground, just wondering if there's anything else you'd like to share around sort of like dance and ceremony and what that does for our land and for Mother and for us.
3: It's hard to explain, but yeah, it's one of those things you just got to feel. But connecting to the heart of the Mother, and it just makes you so comfortable. It brings you to a very comfortable place. It calms your mind, it calms your emotions, and then if you can carry that all through your day, like if you're going through something or something comes up, heightens your awareness, then you can go into that place and then look at it clearly from that safer, more comfortable place, then I'm telling you now, it's a better existence. I mean, I lost my son a couple of years ago, very suddenly, and I went spiraling down as anyone would. But the fact that I was so grounded, I knew I was grounded. I knew everything was all right. I inherently knew in my soul, deep inside my soul, and deep into the earth, and connected to my higher self, knowing everything's all right. Things are playing out, and just go through the emotions of the moment. Let them have me. It's going to be all right. It really helped in the healing process. It really helped to integrate what had gone on. And to have that comfort and knowing that you're going to be all right at the soul level, so deeply, it's absolutely, yeah, it's, yeah, unbelievable how much you can endure and how much you can let yourself go through what you have to go through in any given moment when that sort of thing, when that's, you feel that way. So that's the kind of thing that grounding brings for me, and what I've seen for other people as well. And it's being connected to the earth and knowing that this is all going on, you know, this understanding the bigger picture.
2: Mm. Thanks for sharing that with us, and yeah, just acknowledging your son in that story. You're listening to Decolonize. The further Jambi and I travelled, the more I felt being held in a Coolamon as we explored the internal revolution required for sovereignty. I think what you're sharing right now as well sort of links back to the start about sovereignty, and what we keep coming back to really is the self-responsibility, and that I guess it's a real commitment to self and to serve the greater Mother and everybody else by taking that responsibility. Because I was going to ask you, you know, do you feel it's possible for us to overcome this resistance from the colonized system that's sort of so deeply imprinted on our country?
3: Yeah, of course we can. But like, there's nothing saying, and this has been a point of edginess, especially in Indigenous society, One, the white fella's not going home. So let's just forget about that. Colonization's happening, and it's happened, and it's friggin' ugly, and it was god awful, painful, disgusting what's gone on. But that's not the end of it. We have the ability to own what happens next. And if we carry ourselves forward from here with that respect and responsibility on for the personal to begin with, and then the recognition of each other after that, we act locally, we do things in our for our communities, and we're responsible for our communities, then absolutely we can bring it back. But it's not about coming back to the Indigenous society, it's about coming back to mother. What's understood in the larger realms now, in the global community, the global wisdom base, is that the earth is changing. And it's not a simple case of it's getting colder or it's getting hotter. She's actually changing her central nervous system. It's changing at that level. The way she feels, the way she acts, everything, who she is changing, is evolving. If we're not ready for that, we're going to get hammered. Like, there's a few of us that have really felt the shift on a very deep level, and we've, you know, found ourselves right on the edge of insanity, right on the edge of wanting out, jumping. You know, these are thoughts that have come through our heads, and these are some of the most grounded people, and people who know connection, know what it feels like, going, I don't feel it anymore, and I don't know what the hell's going on. All I know is the earth's changing very deeply, and we've got to be ready for it, and we've got to roll with it. And one of the pieces of wisdom that's come out of it is stepping back to the degree where we are the element. So whatever element you're mostly connected to, for myself, it's water. It's about being that element, allowing yourself to flow like the water, allowing myself to have that rough, stormy, hard waves, messy, churning water, having all the emotion that goes on with that, having the beautiful, calm, crystal clear lakes, beautiful sandy bottom oceans and rivers, and full of life and abundance, and then the next day, turmoil, tragedy, all that stuff going on. But of knowing that it's in the flow, just flowing with it from day to day, not having a big expectation on the next day, even the next hour, but knowing that right now, this is the flow, and it's okay, we're going through it. And everybody doing that connection with all their elements, these things are helping us to remember the truth and the core of what we are, of what makes us who we are, because we are made of everything around us, all of the elements. And if we, going through this process, we pay attention to what that is inside us, each and every single one. So I'm concerning myself with water. Someone else is going through the air. Someone else is going through the earth. Others are going through the fire. When everything settles, we're able to sort of relax and everything falls into place, whatever place it's going to look like, then we'll be able to come out and tell the stories of what we've been through on the personal, in the emotional, and be able to look at what is a human being in that new understanding.
2: I think that's really, really beautiful and encapsulates something that, you know, I've been talking a lot around decolonize, involving getting uncomfortable. And I think you just put that into a really grounded, beautiful, deep thing, that allowance of us getting uncomfortable is actually what will allow us to decolonize.
3: Yeah, being in the truth of what is. Yeah. Colonization is all about control. Somebody else's. Sovereignty is responsibility, and colonization is control. So it's all about what we choose. And we absolutely have the

0: You've been listening to Decolonize, a podcast about black sovereignty. Epic thanks to Jambi for his wisdom and his heart. This episode of Decolonize was made on Kaurna country. I acknowledge the lands on which I live and work, and pay respects to elders past, present and emerging, and to my grandmother Martha Hamlin. The host and creator of Decolonize is me, Jar Jar Dare. Producer is Megan Spencer. And music by Fire Main, creation song featuring Jambi. You can find this track on Bandcamp. If you're interested in deep listening, search online for Miriam Rose's reflection, Dadiri, spelled D-A-D-I-R-R-I. Miriam Rose is an Aboriginal elder from Daly River region in the Northern Territory. For full credits and more info, head to decolonize.com.au or follow us on Insta. 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
1: So blackfellas could occupy mining sites all around this country that are not in the way, and it's completely legal. They can just set up their little camp, have their fire going and everything. 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That's the key. They need an ongoing ceremony that needs to be maintained.
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QPS has taken decisive action, including suspension.

This is Mr. Hayes from Prince and the New Power Generation. 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

0: Hello, I'm Adam Evans with the NIRS News. The Stolen Generations are not just a piece of history. Survivors and their families are still feeling the impact today. That's what the Healing Foundation Chair Steve Larkin says. A new report commissioned by the Foundation shows survivors of forced removal policies face significant poorer health outcomes than other Australians. Mr. Larkin says they urgently need better access to culturally safe aged care and support services. Survivors are almost three times as likely to have a severe disability and twice as likely to be hospitalised in the past year compared to other Indigenous Australians. The report also found descendants are facing higher rates of psychological distress and financial hardship. About half of all Indigenous Australians over the age of 18 are descendants from Stolen Generation survivors. A leading integrity expert says the public has a right to know about the family ties involved in one of the Northern Territory's biggest infrastructure deals. Anthony Whealy from the Centre of Public Integrity says NT Deputy Chief Minister Gerard Malley should have disclosed that his sister-in-law works for Beetaloo Digital, the company behind a proposed $40 billion data centre. The deal announced in July gave the gas company exclusive rights to 185 hectares of government land. Mr. Malley says he's made all the required declarations under the Ministerial Code of Conduct, but hasn't disclosed how he did it or when. Mr. Whealy says it's the perception of a conflict of interest that does the damage, even if no rules were technically broken. A parliamentary inquiry into dingo and wild dog management in New South Wales begins today. It's so far received about 400 submissions. Graziers, traditional owners and conservationists are deeply divided on how the animals should be treated. Yugambeh Munajali traditional owner Lionel Curry says Australia should be ashamed of its treatment of dingoes. He spent decades working on the state's wild dog baiting program before walking away. Farmers have a different opinion. One says he lost about $60,000 worth of sheep to dingoes over a five-year period. He also spent $500,000 on fences to keep them out. More than 100 delegates are in Gimoy, Cairns today for the start of a National Indigenous Media Conference. Converge 2026 brings together Indigenous radio, journalists and media practitioners from across the country. 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Indigenous rights campaigner and academic professor Henrietta Marie Formile AM will give a keynote address on Thursday. The conference is being co-hosted by Bumabibra Media. We'll have more coming up next.
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0: An exhibition has opened at the National Motor Racing Museum in Bathurst, marking two decades since Peter Brock's death. The racing icon was killed in a crash during a rally event near Perth in 2006 at the age of 61. Museum coordinator Brad Owen says Brock is still probably the best known name in Australian motorsport history. Brock won the Bathurst 1000 a record 9 times and famously drove for Holden across more than 3 decades, becoming one of the sport's biggest household names. Even now, his sporting rivals say his skills behind the wheel defied belief. Now for a look at capital city weather around the country. A shower or two for Maganja and Brisbane with a top of 25. 19 and possible shower on Gadigal Country, Sydney, while it's 18 and sunny on Ngunnawal Gambri Country, Canberra. 16 and sunny in Nam, Melbourne. And a late shower for Nipaluna Hobart with a max of 17. A top of 18 and partly cloudy in Tundanya, Adelaide. Partly cloudy and 22 degrees in Borley, Perth, and mostly sunny in Garamilla, Darwin, with a top of 33. If you have any stories that you'd like to share with us, you can send us an email to news@nirs.org.au. That's news@nirs.org.au.
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0: my culture for me is that I'm black every single day. 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Oh, we're cultural. Like, I wear my ochre on the inside of me, and that's my morals. 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So for me as a sovereign woman, I'm black every day, and that gives me my power.
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3: Scientists found the cause of the world's sudden dying population of bees is related to cell phones. The bees sense cell phone signals transmitted when the phones ring, causing them to emit heavy buzzing noises. This frequency confuses the bees, making them fly erratically. Bees use the Earth's magnetic field as a compass, but their navigation is now compromised by cell phone radiation, making it impossible for them hoes to find their way back to the hive. It is unlikely that the world will ever relinquish the convenience of cell phones. Plus, how are we gonna call Tyrone to help us come get

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Do I love you? 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Bonita Applebaum.

And if you need them, I got crazy prophylactics. 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
2: 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Then come on down to Illawarra Tony Mundine Gym at the Block Redfern. 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We've reopened and we are bigger and better. 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

0: Hello, I'm Adam Evans with the NIRS News. The Stolen Generations are not just a piece of history. Survivors and their families are still feeling the impact today. That's what the Healing Foundation Chair Steve Larkin says. A new report commissioned by the Foundation shows survivors of forced removal policies face significant poorer health outcomes than other Australians. Mr. Larkin says they urgently need better access to culturally safe aged care and support services. Survivors are almost three times as likely to have a severe disability and twice as likely to be hospitalised in the past year compared to other Indigenous Australians. The report also found descendants are facing higher rates of psychological distress and financial hardship. About half of all Indigenous Australians over the age of 18 are descendants from Stolen Generation survivors. A leading integrity expert says the public has a right to know about the family ties involved in one of the Northern Territory's biggest infrastructure deals. Anthony Wheely from the Centre of Public Integrity says NT Deputy Chief Minister Gerard Malley should have disclosed that his sister-in-law works for Beetaloo Digital, the company behind a proposed $40 billion data centre. The deal announced in July gave the gas company exclusive rights to 185 hectares of government land. Mr. Malley says he's made all the required declarations under the Ministerial Code of Conduct, but hasn't disclosed how he did it or when. Mr. Wheely says it's the perception of a conflict of interest that does the damage, even if no rules were technically broken. A parliamentary inquiry into dingo and wild dog management in New South Wales begins today. It's so far received about 400 submissions. Graziers, traditional owners and conservationists are deeply divided on how the animals should be treated. Yugambeh Munadjali traditional owner Lionel Curry says Australia should be ashamed of its treatment of dingoes. He spent decades working on the state's wild dog baiting program before walking away. Farmers have a different opinion. One says he lost about $60,000 worth of sheep to dingoes over a five-year period. He also spent $500,000 on fences to keep them out. More than 100 delegates are in Gimoi, Cairns today for the start of a national Indigenous media conference. Converge 2026 brings together Indigenous radio, journalists and media practitioners from across the country. Topics on the agenda this week include the future of Indigenous journalism, digitising audio collections and radio craft workshops. Indigenous rights campaigner and academic professor Henrietta Marie Formile AM will give a keynote address on Thursday. The conference is being co-hosted by Bumabibra Media. We'll have more coming up next.
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0: An exhibition has opened at the National Motor Racing Museum in Bathurst, marking two decades since Peter Brock's death. The racing icon was killed in a crash during a rally event near Perth in 2006 at the age of 61. Museum coordinator Brad Owen says Brock is still probably the best known name in Australian motorsport history. Brock won the Bathurst 1000 a record 9 times and famously drove for Holden across more than 3 decades, becoming one of the sport's biggest household names. Even now, his sporting rivals say his skills behind the wheel defied belief. Now for a look at capital city weather around the country. A shower or two for Maganjum, Brisbane with a top of 25. 19 and possible shower on Gadigal Country, Sydney, while it's 18 and sunny on Ngunnawal, Gambri Country, Canberra. 16 and sunny in Nam, Melbourne. And a late shower for Nipaluna, Hobart with a max of 17. A top of 18 and partly cloudy in Tundanya, Adelaide. Partly cloudy and 22 degrees in Borley, Perth, and mostly sunny in Garamilla, Darwin, with a top of 33. If you have any stories that you'd like to share with us, you can send us an email to news@nirs.org.au. That's news@nirs.org.au.
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4: And today, one of the guests I have is...
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6: I'm pretty good, how are you?
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8: I want to be someone that's...
4: Nice.
8: Recognised internationally.
4: First Nations artist and a proud Gadigal man.
9: Yeah, Aaron, nice to speak to you again.
5: You're letting people know that you're appreciating them.
4: Yeah, good, good. Thanks so much for joining
5: appreciate
4: us this
5: them.
4: Afternoon. I realise you
9: sure
4: have a
9: can, brother.
4: Very
9: how you
4: tight
9: doing?
4: And
9: busy
4: schedule. Today we're talking music, identity, creativity, and what it makes to carve out your own lane.
5: Even though I'm not in the biggest position yet,
8: artists, emerging artists around. I don't see myself stopping anytime soon. Good things happen. People like my song. You know, shamelessly plugging yourself. You also never know who's in the crowd with you.
4: Could I ask though? Like, okay, cool.
9: When I heard it back, I was like, oh my god, they put my laugh in there.
5: You know, like you got to build that community.
10: I think anyone at any level, no matter how much success they've had.
9: Yeah, sounds good. Check, check, 1, 2, 1, 2, woo, woo, woo, woo. Check, check, check, how does it sound from my iPhone to the radio?
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0: Hey you mob, want to get active and don't know where to start? Or maybe you fellas want to work up a sweat and have fun at the same time? Then come down to the Allura Tony Mundine Gym at the Block Redfern. Yeah, that's right, we have reopened and we're bigger and better. 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
1: Tuesday, 8th September. Good afternoon. The change has come through and today's the coolest day of the week. Everything's dropped 4 or 5 degrees. Sydney 17, Parramatta 18, Newcastle 18, Central Coast and the Shoalhaven both 17, and up in the Blue Mountains just 14 degrees. A genuinely cold one on the ridge. Showers about 2. Sydney's got a 40% chance, Newcastle 30, the Central Coast and Shoalhaven around 20%. Roads will be greasy in patches. Tonight is the coldest night of the week. Sydney 10 degrees, Central Coast and Newcastle 9, Parramatta and the Shoalhaven 7, and the Blue Mountains bottoming out near 3 degrees. Frost is a real chance in the higher country and the cold hollows. Watch for it early tomorrow.
2: 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Yeah, you mob again, making tracks here at Koori Radio, and we're having a mad conversation. Well, I'm having a good time anyway, having a yarn with Clayton, who's in the house for opensummit.ai, which is happening on Thursday, and he's been nice enough to fit us into his great schedule that he's had. So thanks again, Clayton, for being here. Really appreciate you.
3: Privilege as always.
2: Good. Look, we've gone through some questions, and we've covered a lot. In the break there, I wanted to talk about remote health. Now, remote health has a lot of work shortages. It does have its issues. Where can or should or could AI generally close the gap, like triage and things like that? How could they do that?
3: I'll probably answer that more generically first. Where AI sits in just about most key industries, especially where you have a critical specialist like a doctor, could be a geologist, it doesn't matter what space it is. AI's value in remote health is not replacing the doctor. What it does is fast track, or it can be used to fast track the outcomes. And you can put specialist type skills into the hands of a local nurse or an Aboriginal health worker with AI. So the key part for me is that with AI, a local Aboriginal, say, health worker can triage better by taking photographs, let's say it's diabetes, the back of the eye, and then they can pass that on to a specialist who can then make the overview. But the beauty of AI for me is not giving you the answer. And if you accept it giving you the answer in health, that is a mistake. What you have to do is review the answer and then have it checked by a qualified person.
2: Mm-hmm.
3: But by taking them the relevant information, which you can gather by queries, etc., through AI, that can fast track it. So I believe that, you know, remote healthcare for me is a massive issue. I've been approached a number of times to try and help solve that problem. In fairness, it's largely bureaucratic and government-led, the issues to solving it. But the biggest issue for me is distance and delay. And AI can help reduce the delay. It can't change the distance, but probably one of the beauties I like about AI, I spend a lot of time in West Africa, which is about as remote as you get, but if I can get a voice message out to, you know, my AI that I'm using, then what would happen previously is if I was using the internet in, you know, Mauritania, then the little spinning wheel would come up and nothing would get processed. The beauty of AI is because we're using these closed models, Claude, Gemini, OpenAI, if you can get your voice message out, it actually flicks off to, you know, San Fran, flicks off to Melbourne, and it's processed here, and then you get the answer delivered back to a remote community. So it can do, you get the highest level of compute but not trapped by your internet connection or your Starlink where you're working from. So, as I said, it's got this other ability where, you know, you can use it. It's having massive advancements in relation to image review, particularly in MRIs and all that sort of work. They're doing some deep work there. So I think it's going to become part and parcel of remote medicine. It's just, again, trying to manage it and work out it's going to sit within each individual workflow.
2: Yeah, it sounds like it's going to take a little bit of time for that kind of be adopted and obviously perfected as well, like to iron that out.
3: Yeah, I think it's hard to describe. I know many doctors are using it today.
2: Yeah.
3: But they're using it, you know, I've had some doctors had some incredible wins and they've complimented me because I've upskilled them on it. And it's mainly to do with language barriers. So they might have somebody they can't quite get a proper history out of because there's a it could be a language barrier, it could be a talking mannerism, etc. And they get it to talk into their ChatGPT, they assimilate, they work it out, and they get a proper medical history. Because getting that proper medical history is so critical to getting the right outcome. You know, these doctors are under pressure for time, and AI can help sort of, you know, make their time more efficient.
2: Triage,
3: therefore, get to the true diagnosis rather than, you know, giving them a pill and popping them out the door just because, you know, time's limitations. So.
2: Yeah. Thanks for that. Just to come back closer, just to come a bit more local, like on Gadigal, are there more businesses using AI, First Nations business using AI in production right now in Sydney, like that we can learn from, that you know of?
3: I'm not, when you say Sydney, I know I've only spoken to one organisation. They just reached out for some help in relation to preparing documents. And I've guided them through that process. Most of the work I'm seeing actually is in the remoter communities, like, as I said, in the Western Cape, the Kimberleys.
2: Yep.
3: There's still, I'm not sure what the word is, I wouldn't say the word's resistance, it's more educational, like people are still warming to the idea, there's still that little bit of, you know, trust that people are working through. So most businesses now are simply using ChatGPT or Claude to, you know, write a better email, to write a better short-tailed response. I don't think that's sort of widespread amongst the mob, from everything I understand. But that next level capability, in fairness, Australia's far behind on it. We're like 91st in the world.
2: Wow.
3: We've got like the highest adoption of AI, one of the highest.
2: Yep.
3: So everyone's got, you know, let's call it ChatGPT or Claude.
2: Yep.
3: But when it actually comes to stretching the capability and using it properly, we, on that complexity index, we're up there with Tanzania.
2: Is that an educational thing? Like, you did mention it just previously, but is that just because the education's not there? I mean, because I, like, personally, you know, outside of work, I delve into whatever I can on socials and whatever's hot topic at the moment. But I never see anything educational that would lead you to have an expansive. I know that there was in the news regarding Claude, where Fable was shut down because it was too intense, too much of a widely used tool, and it was too in depth and overtaking government systems and all that kind of stuff. Is it just, like I said, is it just an educational thing that
3: I purely adopted? Think it's a look. It's happened so quickly. In fairness, this is a you know TV rolled out over 20 years, right? Now we're getting AI, and it's really only been around for the public usage since late 2022. And yeah, sure, it sounds like 4 years, but 4 years it's a generational change we're living through. I mean, it's a simple fact, you know, we've had machines, you know, replace muscle. We've had software replace processes, but we've never had something that can replace thinking. And that's rightly, you know, has some concerns for people. And that's how they perceive it. So my only issue is it's inevitable. So you either, you know, if you've got a competitor, you know, that's using AI, they're going to be more efficient and probably get a better outcome than you. So can you allow them to, you know, get ahead of you? Can you allow them to win? My view is fight to the death, right? Yeah. So, you know, it's pretty straightforward. So I just think that it's a tough – I can understand, and I've spoken to a lot of people about this, and I can understand their feelings towards AI, negative and positive. So it's a tough paradigm that's, you know, it's affecting everyone in the world, you know. And I'm not sure there's a right or wrong answer.
2: Yeah, yeah. Last two questions. The second last question. My bad, you mob. Indigenous data sovereignty. It says communities own and govern data about them. Most commercial AI is trained on scraped material, so anything that's in the public purview. Yeah, with no consent and no way to withdraw it. Is this reconcilable, or does it mean some AI tools simply shouldn't be used in community?
3: Firstly, the honest answer is that communities should not believe AI is different simply because the vendor says it is. My view is the burden of proof lies and belongs to the people proposing the project.
2: Yep.
3: So it needs to be held to account. So proof to me means the community. The biggest issue, this is also happening with business. It's a big problem in that people are choosing. A great example is the AFL, right? So the AFL has decided, had a big meeting, we're going to choose a model and everyone's going to log into it, right?
2: Hmm.
3: It's basically a very stupid decision, right? What you need to do is work out what the task or the problem you're trying to solve first is, and then choose your model
2: to fit
3: and how you're going to apply it. So it's not one size fits all. So firstly, a community needs to choose the problem they wish to solve with AI, and it could be something simple like emails to start with. It could be more complex documents. It could be reviewing remote imaging. It could be anything. It could be just simply efficiency of electricity bills in a larger, wider community, whatever it is, whatever their biggest problem is or problem they think they've got reasonable data on. And then they've just got to work on the normal things, the commercial benefits to it, and then, see how AI can apply to it. But they should go to the vendor of the models that they're looking to apply or use, and then see if that fits within their paradigm. But there's the closed models, which is Gemini, OpenAI, Claude. And when I say closed, that means you essentially feed in the data and they generate a response. But the irony is China, Japan are open sourcing all their models, which essentially means you can download that onto your computer or your server, you can change the weights in it, and you can build out your own sovereign model, for want of a better description, on within your business. So that's probably a little bit too technical for people at this stage, but that opportunity's ironically being presented by the countries you'd least probably expect it to come from. So America versus China, one's closed, one's open.
2: Yeah, I was going to say a little bit further down the line, we probably find out why they're doing it that way. But yeah, anyway, last question, and thank you so much again for your time, Clayton. I really appreciate you coming in. And as I said, I'm looking forward to the summit on Thursday. For the mob out there that don't want to use AI, what to do today if you don't want to use it? What do they do? What would you suggest?
3: The number one thing I would do today, because I think health is your most important asset for every single individual listening and in this room. So for me, and I always translate it back to that, is if you want to make sure that your health, you know, you go to the right doctor and get the right outcome, you want to have your data organised. If you go to the medical profession with all your data organised, from your history and present it, the odds are they'll give you the right outcome. Now, if I was going to recommend for anyone to do anything today, it would be start thinking about how you record everything that you're doing. It could be emails, could be health data, it could be your business data, and trying to collate that data in, you know, Google Drive, could be on SharePoint, however you want to set up your data structure, but so that at some stage you'll be able to just, you know, create a link and plug that into a model that you finally feel comfortable with, and it will be able to interrogate that model, and you'll get some magnificent outcomes, and you'll turbocharge potentially your business, potentially your life. It's up to you what you choose to focus on.
2: Definitely, yes. Clayton, thank you so much for coming in again. I really appreciate it. I can't say it enough. I realise it was short notice and you guys are busy. Look forward to, hopefully, when you come back through, we can have you back in.
3: No, legend. Awesome. Appreciate it.
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0: Yeah, that's right. We're here at Kiwi Radio 93.7 FM and Eastern Brown here. We've had a really long break with music today just because we've got a guest coming in who I'm really grateful to have him in. And he and his mob have actually been around the traps in Sydney and in Melbourne. I don't know where you were on this morning, or was
1: Sunrise this morning.
0: Yeah, they were on Sunrise this morning as well. And so I've got Clayton in the house. Clayton Cross, thank you so much for joining us.
2: No, a real pleasure to be here. Very excited.
0: This is great. For those you don't know, Clayton and his associate Jack, is it Jake?
2: Jack
0: Bear. Yeah, Jack Bear will be in. They're actually in Sydney for the Open Summit AI, which is going to be held at Sydney Town Hall on the 23rd, so in a couple of days' time. You can still get tickets. I will put that out there straight away. But I wanted to put some questions to Clayton about AI and things that are happening out there, and just kind of put a positive spin and a spotlight on what's been happening. So, Clayton, tell us a bit about yourself firstly, and then we'll get into some questions.
2: Yeah, sure. I'm a technologist, as they say, so I live and breathe AI and have done for several years now. So when the original Transformers architecture came out in 2017, that's when I went down the rabbit hole. And I was looking at the way words were generated back then, actually interpreted, whereas OpenAI then moved into how to generate words from this transformer architecture. And then I melded in about 2018.
0: Nice. And so the crew that you've got, that you're travelling with, they're all very very established in their own right. They've got their own businesses and their own education points. What would be the main thing that the summit is going to be putting forward to the mob on Thursday?
2: The summit's really all about operational use of AI, using it in real life. So I'll be giving real examples and laying out my frameworks of how I model and use AIs in various businesses, because I have invested into various businesses and I operate several companies. And then the other speakers, Dr. Toby Walsh, he's probably the leading academic in Australia on AI. Jack Bear, he's probably our most famous, or he's our most famous young fella in AI. He's about 24.
0: Yeah, he's only young.
2: Just back from Silicon Valley yesterday, yeah. I think. And he'll be talking about how to get found. So, for example, if you've got a profile, a classic one was, say, Daniel Ricciardo. If you typed in Daniel Ricciardo's girlfriend into ChatGPT, you got a picture of his sister. Right? Now, he wasn't wrapped with that. So, you know what I mean? So
0: You didn't organise that, did you?
2: No, I'm pretty sure no one did. But anyway, long and short of it is what happens is Jack's that master at

0: getting you found or getting the correct content found for your business or for your person in, you know, AI systems.
1: Yeah. And the other reason why, or the main reason why I wanted to get you on and have a yarn was Mob and Business. Like, we are very supportive here at Gadigal Information Service and Career Radio of business groups that are out there, such as the NSWICC and so on. And what kind of AI structures can Mob maybe think about for their workplace environment or something on that level that could help them, that would be interesting for them?
0: The starting point for AI is really individually dependent. So there's some people that resist, there's some people that want to embrace, and you've got to let everyone run at their own pace, for want of a better expression. What I would be doing is, if I'm working with people, is if they're not enthusiastic or they are enthusiastic, I combine the enthusiastic with the unenthusiastic, and or I might sit down with a staff member or an individual and just sit there and walk through. But my experience is, once someone sits you down, shows you the power of simply ChatGPT, the fact that it can generate an image and generate a document so quickly with such high quality, then people tend to start the journey. But really, it's up to the individual, in my experience. But if I was going to sort of suggest a starting point, it would literally be as simple as ChatGPT if you want to download. But if you really don't want to go that far, if you go to Google, don't use the AI mode in Google. Just type in Gemini Google.
1: Yeah, yeah.
0: And then bring up the Gemini model and then have a chat with that. And it can be a wonderful experience just to get started on the path.
1: Nice. So if we were to maybe get a little bit of altitude then and think about at a different level, what would be the biggest uplift, would you think, for community and members of the general public for AI?
0: Oh, look, there's some tremendous uplifts available, because AI cannot replace proper funding, infrastructure or people, but what it can do is help scarce people and resources go much further. And that's where I see a monster opportunity for the Mob, in the sense that, for example, I have a sort of firm view that government regulation and bureaucracy favours big business. You know, you need a lot of money to get through the sort of government hurdles put up in ways to get to grants, to get to a whole lot of funding or support. And AI can really be a game changer in that type of model, in helping prepare documents, prepare grants that actually hit all the relevant KPIs, to submit, you know, reports, etc. So I would have thought there's great opportunity there. And probably the second one that I do love is potentially, because one of the things I worry about, and I imagine, you know, our community in general does, is losing some of the Indigenous language over time. And I'd really, you can fast track the capture of some of these languages before they're lost. And that'd be one of the things I'd be really pushing hard for. So, yeah, is it going to be difficult? Is AI perfect at the moment? No. But, you know, it's coming. It's inevitable. So it's a matter of where you want to start.
1: Yeah, yeah. You're mentioning culture there with language. Thank you on that. You're right. There's been a few language models being crafted out there at the moment, and I'm going to find them later on in the year and start sharing them with Mob. But there's Mob Ranger programs that they're actually using AI for fire mapping and animal detection and monitoring, stuff like that. How does that change what a ranger team can cover? I know it's a little bit of a jump, but we're talking about community here, so there's lots of different avenues, and I just wanted to show a different aspect. So how can that help?
0: Well, it's already working up at up at Western Cape York. It's already working up there with the rangers. CSIR and Microsoft are working on locating local turtle nests and monitoring feral pig activity out there. Tough country, very tough country. But what they use is they can use drones and cameras to capture the data, and then they can interrogate that data with AI, and then they know where to go. So what you got is a situation up there where they're using AI to do essentially, you know, 3 or 4 weeks on the groundwork in several hours. It's not perfect yet, but it makes a big difference, and they're trying to get rid of these feral animals, and it is working. So as I said, the main thing about AI, and I use that, you know, that term generically, but it's not perfect yet, and no one should start on that assumption. But it's got this ability now. The models keep out coming in such sort of rapid succession now, and they're materially advancing in their capabilities, that this ability to interrogate images is having a massive impact. So there's great examples where it can help the rangers out there. As I said, there's the one on the Western Cape, but I think they're running similar type-ish programs in the Kimberleys. So there's lots of opportunity, you know, to have less people do more work and potentially do it better.
1: Yeah. And they can, and obviously with drone technology as well, they can cover a wider range of area without having to use the manpower as well. They can, they've got more visibility into in and around country.
0: Yeah, correct. The key thing is AI, you know, doesn't replace the knowledge of country. It helps that knowledge operate across much more country. And that's where the individual is going to have to step in. So probably I'll go back one step. The models that everyone's using now are all text-based, and they're essentially done, and it's not quite correct, but I'm using this just for the listeners to get a feel for it, but on probability. So the cat sat on the mat, it's been written so many times, if you typed into AI the cat sat, it then repeats those words. But the key thing about it is it's probabilistic, right? And when I say that, it's not guessing, but it's not deterministic. It's not perfect. It's not 1 + 1 = 2 mathematics. It's a text-based construct. So that means you will always need a human overview. So if I was an Indigenous organisation or mob, in fact, if I was the government, the federal government, I would always bring in a human overview guarantee. So if you introduce AI into the business, there's always a human overview guarantee. Otherwise, you'll end up with robo-debt and other fiascos as the government creates. So what I'm trying to get at is that AI is a team, it's like a partner. It's not, it's certainly not an elder. It's a servant.
1: Yeah, it's a tool. Right. Yeah, it's definitely a tool. The other thing that I was going to say, the thing with that seems to be hot at the moment on socials, and I'm a bit of a social fiend, is that there's predictability on the fact that AI is going to need that management. It's going to need that. It's actually going to be a role moving forward, is that it's going to be AI managers, where they're going to be overviewing and overseeing exactly the direction, because you can't just let it run rampant, because it'll go off on tangents where it won't actually take into account emotional factors or economic factors, because it does have such a clinical view and application on itself. It just looks at numbers and goes off in its own direction. So definitely a job in the future would be an AI manager to definitely steer it in the right direction.
0: Yeah, well, it's actually very interesting at the moment. This is a global problem. It's not limited to Australia, but the graduates coming out of university are finding their prospects are very dim. In fact, it's one of the lowest graduate components or swathes globally in America and Australia, coming out and unable to find a job. Now, the irony is, it's not because the jobs aren't there. It's unfortunate that the universities are training people for the jobs that people are no longer looking to employ people for. So when you're cutting back to that, I would say the number one job, if you wanted to find a job today, just change your LinkedIn profile to workflow engineer, and I'm pretty sure you'll get inundated with job offers, and just throw AI into the mix. Now, no one really knows what that is yet, let's be honest, but the reality is you could probably,
1: I'm just jumping on the computer right now.
0: So just that's a but basically what you need to do is you forget about replacing jobs. AI does not have that capability yet. And I'm not saying it's not coming, but it doesn't have that capability yet.
1: Mm.
0: What it does have the capability of is if you've got a job flow that requires 16 components, it can probably help you on 3 or 4 of those components now,
1: mm-hmm.
0: and free up time for you to be more strategic, do more red team thinking, to do other sort of more...
1: Red team thinking?
0: Strategic, get in cool. to solve the problem, let's double the size of the business, let's improve the number of people we employ, let's get community working in a much more efficient manner. So, because most people get caught up in the micro.
1: Yeah.
0: And the great thing about AI is if you give it some of the sort of more mundane tasks that take up a lot of your day, and if they can be reviewed or worked through AI, then you're off to the races.
1: Yeah. Clayton, just before we go to a song, I'm really enjoying this song, in conversation. Do you mind if you hang around for another 5 minutes?
0: No problem at all.
1: And just quickly, before I fit this question, from your vantage point, has there been a swing on the uptake on either small business or big business with AI? Or is it just general, everyone's just curious and just starting to go on their own journeys? Or?
0: Well, this is actually one of the first... It's a great question, actually. It's one of the first technologies or significant innovations that started from the top up rather than the bottom up. Now, when I say that, so the big business are adopting AI and trying to implement it much faster than small business or individuals. And that's rare. In fact, I can't think of anything where that's happened. You know, Google started off in a garage. Apple started off in a garage, you know, and then they grew what I call organically or slowly, whereas they never went straight into the big business first. It's the banks that are using it the most at the moment, you know. It's the big business with big, deep structural data sets.
1: Mm.
0: So, yeah, to answer your question, it's big business that's got high adoption. They're trying to... optimise and create efficiency, and the small business and the individuals actually playing catch up in this instance, which is, as I said, I haven't seen that before.
1: Yeah. Thank you for that. We'll go to a song and then we'll come back after that. Guys, don't go anywhere. Kiwi Radio 93.7 FM, making tracks.

0: Australia is facing a booming demand for electrical skills in the sectors keeping our economy moving, like renewable energy, data centres and infrastructure construction. Boosting electrical apprenticeships today is the only way to ensure we will have the local skills we need tomorrow. For apprentices, a career in the electrical trades offers future-proof skills and opportunities for secure, well-paid employment. Ausgrid, the electrical distribution network operator servicing households and businesses in your electorate, is open to applications for its 2027 BrightSpark apprenticeship training program. 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EOIs are open now and applications will be for commencement in early
1: 2027. Something doesn't seem quite right. They're quieter, more withdrawn, and you keep wondering, should I say something? You don't need to have all the answers. Often simply asking, are you okay, can help someone feel seen, supported, and cared about. 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
2: Hello, I'm Adam Evans with the NIRS News. The Stolen Generations are not just a piece of history. Survivors and their families are still feeling the impact today. That's what the Healing Foundation Chair Steve Larkin says. A new report commissioned by the Foundation shows survivors of forced removal policies face significant poorer health outcomes than other Australians. Mr. Larkin says they urgently need better access to culturally safe aged care and support services. Survivors are almost three times as likely to have a severe disability and twice as likely to be hospitalised in the past year compared to other Indigenous Australians. The report also found descendants are facing higher rates of psychological distress and financial hardship. About half of all Indigenous Australians over the age of 18 are descendants from Stolen Generation survivors. A leading integrity expert says the public has a right to know about the family ties involved in one of the Northern Territory's biggest infrastructure deals. Anthony Wheely from the Centre of Public Integrity says NT Deputy Chief Minister Gerard Malley should have disclosed that his sister-in-law works for Beetaloo Digital, the company behind a proposed $40 billion data centre. The deal announced in July gave the gas company exclusive rights to 185 hectares of government land. Mr. Malley says he's made all the required declarations under the Ministerial Code of Conduct, but hasn't disclosed how he did it or when. Mr. Wheely says it's the perception of a conflict of interest that does the damage, even if no rules were technically broken. A parliamentary inquiry into dingo and wild dog management in New South Wales begins today. It's so far received about 400 submissions. Graziers, traditional owners and conservationists are deeply divided on how the animals should be treated. Yugambeh Munnajali traditional owner Lionel Curry says Australia should be ashamed of its treatment of dingoes. He spent decades working on the state's wild dog baiting program before walking away. Farmers have a different opinion. One says he lost about $60,000 worth of sheep to dingoes over a five-year period. He also spent $500,000 on fences to keep them out. More than 100 delegates are in Gimoy, Cairns today for the start of a national Indigenous media conference. Converge 2026 brings together Indigenous radio, journalists and media practitioners from across the country. Topics on the agenda this week include the future of Indigenous journalism, digitising audio collections and radio craft workshops. Indigenous rights campaigner and academic professor Henrietta Marie Formile AM will give a keynote address on Thursday. The conference is being co-hosted by Bumabibra Media. We'll have more coming up next.
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2: An exhibition has opened at the National Motor Racing Museum in Bathurst, marking two decades since Peter Brock's death. The racing icon was killed in a crash during a rally event near Perth in 2006 at the age of 61. Museum coordinator Brad Owen says Brock is still probably the best known name in Australian motorsport history. Brock won the Bathurst 1000 a record 9 times and famously drove for Holden across more than 3 decades, becoming one of the sport's biggest household names. Even now, his sporting rivals say his skills behind the wheel defied belief. Now for a look at capital city weather around the country. A shower or two for Maganja and Brisbane with a top of 25. 19 and possible shower on Gadigal Country, Sydney, while it's 18 and sunny on Ngunnawal Gambri Country, Canberra. 16 and sunny in Nam, Melbourne, and a late shower for Nipaluna Hobart with a max of 17. A top of 18 and partly cloudy in Tundanya, Adelaide. Partly cloudy and 22 degrees in Bawley, Perth, and mostly sunny in Garamilla, Darwin with a top of 33. If you have any stories that you'd like to share with us, you can send us an email to news@nirs.org.au. That's news@nirs.org.au.
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7: And today, one of the guests I have is...
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9: I'm pretty good, how are you?
10: The Indigenous people. 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
11: be someone that's nice. 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
7: First Nations artist and a proud Gadigal man.
12: Yeah, Aaron, nice to speak to you again.
8: You're letting people know that you're appreciating them.
7: Yeah, good, good. Thanks so much for joining us this afternoon. 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
12: sure
7: had a
12: can, brother.
7: Very
12: how you
7: tight
12: doing?
7: And
12: busy
7: schedule. Today we're talking music, identity, creativity, and what it makes to carve out your own lane.
8: Even though I'm not in the biggest position yet.
10: Emerging artists, emerging artists around. I don't see myself stopping anytime soon. Good things happen. People like my song. Shamelessly plugging yourself. You also never know who's in the crowd with you.
7: Could I ask though, like, okay, cool.
12: When I heard it back, I was like, oh my God, they put my laugh in there.
8: You know, like, you got to build that community.
13: I think anyone at any level, no matter how much success they've had.
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7: Who's your mob, where you're from, and whereabouts in the country are you?

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Tuesday, 8th September. Good afternoon. The change has come through and today is the coolest day of the week. Everything's dropped 4 or 5 degrees. Sydney 17, Parramatta 18, Newcastle 18, Central Coast and the Shoal Haven both 17, and up in the Blue Mountains just 14 degrees. A genuinely cold one on the ridge. Showers about too. Sydney's got a 40% chance, Newcastle 30, the Central Coast and Shoal Haven around 20%. Roads will be greasy in patches. Tonight is the coldest night of the week. Sydney 10 degrees, Central Coast and Newcastle 9, Parramatta and the Shoal Haven 7, and the Blue Mountains bottoming out near 3 degrees. Frost is a real chance in the higher country and the cold hollows. Watch for it early tomorrow.

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9 Aboriginal and Torres Strait Islander students are one step closer to careers in policing after graduating from the iProud Indigenous Police Recruitment Our Way Delivery program at TAFE New South Wales Dubbo today. The graduates have spent the past 24 weeks developing the skills, knowledge and confidence needed to pursue careers in the justice system with pathways into the NSW Police Force and Australian Federal Police, a key focus of the program. Now in its 17th year, iProud offers culturally tailored support to students, Aboriginal and Torres Strait Islander students to pursue careers in law enforcement and other areas of the justice system. The TAFE NSW Dubbo program was delivered through a block release model, making it more accessible to students from regional and remote communities across NSW. Students completed 6 one-week blocks of face-to-face learning at the campus, where they strengthened their interpersonal skills alongside their peers and built connections with local police officers, elders, and the wider community. Between the face-to-face blocks at Dubbo, students completed online coursework and assessments, receiving support from their nearest TAFE NSW campus, including Mullumbimby, Dubbo, Lake Cargalago, Gilliston Heights, Bonville, Narromine, Ballina, and Cowra. iProud Project Officer Kylie Justy said, "While the program gave students practical skills, it also helped them grow in confidence. iProud is about so much more than what happens in the classroom. It's about seeing our students recognize their own strengths, build confidence, and feel proud of who they are and what they can achieve," Ms. Giusti said. "We want our students to walk away from iProud knowing they not only have something valuable to contribute to community, but that they have the skills, cultural strength, and confidence to make a real difference in policing and law enforcement." Among the graduating cohort was Kalara Newman, a proud Wiradjuri and Wailan woman from Dubbo. After graduating from school in 2025, she decided to give IPROWD a go to explore if joining the police force was right for her. "I've always had a passion for joining the police force, mainly so I can help make change. I feel our mob are not always treated right and have always been looked down on. Throughout iProud, I have met many people within communities and received an insight of how they want to make a change, which has inspired me more," Kalara said. "A big lesson iProud has taught me is that anything is possible. It's given me the opportunity to discover many pathways within the police force, which will help me decide the specific career I want to go into. Enrolling in iProud was the best decision I've made for myself. It's been truly life-changing. I am proud to have met such amazing people along the way and am proud to be a role model to not only my younger family, but all young Aboriginal and Torres Strait Islander peoples," TAFE NSW Managing Director Chloe Reed said. "Over its history, iProud has made a significant impact on the lives of students and their communities. iProud is a terrific example of the power of education in action, not only in providing students with the skills they need to pursue their goals, but also in helping them develop as people," Ms. Reed said. "More than 1,200 students have participated in iProud since it began, with many going on to have successful and meaningful careers in policing and law enforcement. Having met the graduating students from this iProud cohort, I'm confident their paths ahead will be full of success. I congratulate them on their academic achievements and for the way they've embraced this opportunity to develop their confidence, sense of self, and connection to culture." Find out more about the iProud program at tafinsw.edu.au.

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7: And we're back here with Making Tracks 93.7 FM. And Mob, I did say that we did have a guest coming in, and I always say it like that because I did say it, and I'm saying that I said what I said. So keeping it real. Guys, we have Grace Alexandra in the studio. How are you?
8: I'm good. How are you?
7: I'm good. I'm so excited to have you here. Hey, this is, you were here a few weeks ago and you were just finishing off this track. And sadly to say, we are like the second or the third. We didn't get the exclusive. You did say we were going to get the exclusive, but we didn't get
8: sorry.
7: It.
8: Sorry. Yeah. I'm sorry.
7: But it's actually like the write-up on your song is very, very accurate. Like, you can hear the difference in your music. You can hear that you're starting to come alive as an artist. You're starting to really grow into it. We've had a couple of yarns beforehand. So how do you feel about this?
8: I feel really good.
7: Yeah.
8: I'm loving the new sound. I'm loving everything about the song. So, yeah.
7: Yeah.
8: Yeah. Yeah.
7: You're very modest about the whole thing. It's
8: thank you.
7: It's all right. You've tackled one of the most sacred and special moments that anyone growing up goes through. And it is when you think about it, that moment when you're not sure that you like someone and then you do like someone, and it's a very mature thing to be able to look back on that and go, you know, oh, I'm feeling this and feeling this way. So yeah, it's can you talk about the inspiration for the song?
8: Well, we wrote this with one of my good friends, Mina. I think last year, was it? Last year?
9: Yeah, last year. Early last, about a year ago to this month,
8: yeah.
9: Actually.
8: Yeah.
7: Dave's in the house too.
9: Yeah, I'm here. So
7: Dave's in the house too.
9: I'm just coming off the couch where I sleep in the next room, and I've just come in and thought, you know.
7: Deadly.
9: But yeah, about a year ago at a Camagul studio songwriting camp.
8: We sat down and we were going through like topics to write about, and she was telling me a story about how she had a crush on one of her friends, and she didn't know if her friend liked her, and she kissed her friend, and she just couldn't tell if her friend liked it or if her friend liked her, and we kind of just bounced off of that and wrote a story about it, I guess. Yeah.
7: Cool. And so the dude got a kiss and he was friend zoned from the word go. That's pretty
8: yeah,
7: awesome.
8: I guess
7: that's
8: so.
7: Lucky. That's awesome.
8: Maybe she was friend zoned.
7: Oh, maybe.
8: Maybe she was friend zoned. I don't know. I didn't ask. But yeah.
7: I love it. So in terms of the music and the production side of things, Dave, you've been giving her a hand as well, and you were you overseeing it all? Like, how did that eventuate? How did that roll out?
9: Yeah, well, I guess firstly we just were put in a room together, myself, Mina and Grace.
7: Yep.
9: And I gotta say, there was some major chemistry that day in that room between the three of us. I'd love to write with them again, actually. it was amazing. And I pretty much let Mina and Grace drive the lyrical content of the song. And I just came in as a producer, musically, compositionally, sort of helping out and guiding it through. And they were just sitting there writing away. And we spent the day together.
8: Yeah.
9: And we wrote this track.
8: I feel like it was like only written in like 2 hours or something.
9: Yeah, well, pretty much it was written within a few hours, and then just sort of we wrote it so quick. I think we wrote a second song.
8: A second song.
9: Yeah.

0: time.
1: And will we see that second song too? Like,
2: maybe, you maybe, never know.
0: Maybe.
1: Well, you got, because what I noticed most about when you came for the camp, I think I've seen you guys two times now for the camp, and obviously I see David in and around the traps here, which is absolutely deadly. But you're right, the chemistry with some of them all adjust. You straight away you know that something's going to come of it. You know that there's going to be some talent coming out, some music coming. And this is one of those tracks.
0: Yeah.
1: Can you think I've talked it up enough now? Can we play it?
0: Yeah.
1: Yeah?
0: Yeah.
1: Do I have your permission to share your music?
0: Yes.
1: Deadly. So what's the song called? The
0: song's called Kiss.
1: Love it.

0: I love this track. It's I've listened to it two or three times a day, like before I put it into the system, and it's so cool. Like your lyrics, the vibe, that guitar riff, Dave. Man, it's
1: smashing
0: epic.
1: Smashing out
0: it's
1: that guitar.
0: Smashing it out. That's epic. I love it. I love it. There's one line that in there that gets me, though. Now I'm drunk on your three missed calls. Can you tell me about that?
2: Well, me and Mina kind of co-wrote that line. I think I came up with three missed calls, and then she came up with the drunk part. And I was like, does that make sense? And she's like, yeah. And I guess it's kind of like waiting and just waiting for, like, that person. And, like, I don't know. Getting drunk on... I don't know. It's like a very metaphorically confusing line.
0: No.
2: But it makes sense.
0: I get it. Yeah, yeah, I get it. Is that like when you've when someone's like, oh, someone's called, and you're like, oh, they've called.
2: Yeah.
0: And you're like, oh.
2: Yeah.
0: Yeah.
2: Yeah.
0: I feel you. Yeah.
2: Thank
0: it's cool. It's
2: thank
0: cool.
2: You.
0: It's a good feeling to have, eh?
2: Yeah.
0: When you're waiting for that person or you like that person, it's kind of like confirmation that, you know, that's a validation that they like me too.
2: Yeah.
0: Awesome. So you're here, you're from up north, you're here for a couple of days. How long are you here for?
2: Till Sunday.
0: Sunday?
2: Yeah.
0: Wow.
2: Yeah.
0: Are you leaving? You're not leaving early in the morning, Sunday morning, though, are you?
2: I'm leaving at like 11.
0: Okay,
2: 11,
0: that's right.
2: 12.
0: The reason why I say it like that is because Saturday you guys have a gig.
2: Yeah.
0: All right, tell us about the gig.
2: I'll explain.
0: Yeah,
2: okay.
0: That's all right.
2: I'm opening for Chill Chinny at the Vanguard, and I'm very, very excited for that because apparently it's a really cool place to play, and I've looked at lots of the pictures and videos, and I've never played in, like, a nightclub before. Like, it's usually just, like, cute little, like, I played at, like, festivals, but I feel like a nightclub is going to be, like, a very different, like, place to play.
0: Different
2: I'm
0: vibe.
2: Excited to, yeah, the atmosphere.
1: I've got to say, Vanguard is probably one of my favourite venues in Sydney.
2: Yep.
1: I've been around for a while, and I've played that venue a few times, even before it was called the Vanguard. And, yeah, it's definitely a very cool venue to play at.
2: Okay.
1: So yeah, you're going to love it.
2: Energetic? Is it very energetic there?
1: Energetic. Yeah, it's a cool vibe because you've got the downstairs section, then you've got a mezzanine level. So you've sort of got, you know, it's a whole thing going on. And just that whole theatre vibe as well. It's intimate, but it's big enough to be, you know, vibing. It's cool. Cool venue.
0: Yeah, so. I like it.
1: And we all love Newtown. You
0: can't go past Newtown. You can't go past Newtown at all. I've got to ask, though, Dave, just questions for you. Are you going to be on the guitar for the night as well? Or are we going to have backing tracks? Is that?
1: I think, Grace, you've got a band playing.
2: Yeah.
1: So I am playing acoustic guitar this evening for Live from Red Fern, so tune in from 7, Akayla, and then Grace, then Akayla tonight, and I'm going to jump on acoustic guitar tonight for that. But tomorrow night, I think I just want to hang in the crowd and drink some beers and, and, you know, relax.
0: And enjoy the vibe, enjoy the thing. Yeah, the show's going to be good. I'm so grateful that you have joined us today. Thank you so much, Grace. I know you guys have been prepped. You guys were rehearsing until mad o'clock this morning.
2: Like 12 in the morning, I think.
0: Yeah.
2: Like 11:45, 12-ish.
0: Yep.
2: Yeah.
0: Sounds good. Sounds polished.
2: It was pretty fun, actually. I think I was just overtired, so. But it was fun. Yep. It was fun.
0: Deadly. Yeah. All right, guys. Well, look, I'm going to leave it with you. Do you want to let anybody know? Actually, I want you to let people know where they can go tomorrow to come see you. The Vanguard.
2: The Vanguard. Yeah.
0: Say it again.
2: The Vanguard.
0: Yes. And if they want tickets, where can they get them from? Moshtix.
2: Yeah.
0: We can get them at Moshtix, or you can get them at the door.
1: Well, head to Chill Chaney's Insta or Grace's Insta, and there's details there. I think the tick link is in the bio.
0: Yeah.
1: Head there. So, yeah.
0: Absolutely. So, basically, Mob, she has people now sorting that out for her. So, our people will talk to your people, yeah?
2: Yeah.
0: You're a legend. Thanks so much for coming on.

0: For some First Nations children battling life-threatening illnesses, a stem cell transplant can be their best chance at survival. 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
1: Hello, I'm Adam Evans with the NIRS News. The Stolen Generations are not just a piece of history, survivors and their families are still feeling the impact today. That's what the Healing Foundation Chair Steve Larkin says. A new report commissioned by the Foundation shows survivors of forced removal policies face significant poorer health outcomes than other Australians. Mr. Larkin says they urgently need better access to culturally safe aged care and support services. Survivors are almost three times as likely to have a severe disability and twice as likely to be hospitalised in the past year compared to other Indigenous Australians. The report also found descendants are facing higher rates of psychological distress and financial hardship. About half of all Indigenous Australians over the age of 18 are descendants from Stolen Generation survivors. A leading integrity expert says the public has a right to know about the family ties involved in one of the Northern Territory's biggest infrastructure deals. Anthony Whealy from the Centre of Public Integrity says NT Deputy Chief Minister Gerard Malley should have disclosed that his sister-in-law works for Beetaloo Digital, the company behind a proposed $40 billion data centre. The deal announced in July gave the gas company exclusive rights to 185 hectares of government land. Mr. Malley says he's made all the required declarations under the Ministerial Code of Conduct, but hasn't disclosed how he did it or when. Mr. Whealy says it's the perception of a conflict of interest that does the damage, even if no rules were technically broken. A parliamentary inquiry into dingo and wild dog management in New South Wales begins today. It's so far received about 400 submissions. Graziers, traditional owners and conservationists are deeply divided on how the animals should be treated. Yugambeh Munajali traditional owner Lionel Curry says Australia should be ashamed of its treatment of dingoes. He spent decades working on the state's wild dog baiting program before walking away. Farmers have a different opinion. One says he lost about $60,000 worth of sheep to dingoes over a five-year period. He also spent $500,000 on fences to keep them out. More than 100 delegates are in Gimoy, Cairns today for the start of a national Indigenous media conference.

0: 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We'll have more coming up next.
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0: An exhibition has opened at the National Motor Racing Museum in Bathurst, marking two decades since Peter Brock's death. The racing icon was killed in a crash during a rally event near Perth in 2006 at the age of 61. Museum coordinator Brad Owen says Brock is still probably the best known name in Australian motorsport history. Brock won the Bathurst 1000 a record 9 times and famously drove for Holden across more than 3 decades, becoming one of the sport's biggest household names. Even now, his sporting rivals say his skills behind the wheel defied belief. Now for a look at capital city weather around the country. A shower or two for Maganja and Brisbane with a top of 25. 19 and possible shower on Gadigal Country, Sydney, while it's 18 and sunny on Ngunnawal Gambri Country, Canberra. 16 and sunny in Nam, Melbourne, and a late shower for Nipaluna Hobart with a max of 17. A top of 18 and partly cloudy in Tundanya, Adelaide. Partly cloudy and 22 degrees in Borley, Perth, and mostly sunny in Garamilla, Darwin with a top of 33. If you have any stories that you'd like to share with us, you can send us an email to news@nirs.org.au. That's news@nirs.org.au.
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6: Indigenous Pathway opens door to fire and rescue careers. 15 Aboriginal and Torres Strait Islander candidates have graduated from an Indigenous Pathway program, opening the door to potential careers with Fire and Rescue New South Wales. The Indigenous Fire and Rescue Employment Strategy, known as IFARES, combines face-to-face education with weekly online learning over 7 months. Participants also complete a nationally recognised Certificate 3 in Fitness through TAFE New South Wales. The program includes simulated emergency scenarios, career readiness workshops, and opportunities to become familiar with the work of professional firefighters. Among this year's graduates is 22-year-old Tyler Moody, who hopes to follow in the footsteps of his father, senior firefighter Jason Moody. His father says Tyler has wanted to become a firefighter for a long time and is passionate about working with and supporting the community. More than 80 Indigenous people have previously completed the program, with graduates going on to firefighting careers across New South Wales and the Australian Capital Territory. Parliamentary Secretary for Emergency Services Karishma Kaliander says the program gives participants the skills and support they need to compete during the firefighter recruitment process. Each participant is also paired with an Indigenous mentor from Fire and Rescue New South Wales. Commissioner Jeremy Futrell says the program is helping build a firefighting workforce with strong local connections and knowledge. Applications for the 2027 IFARES program are expected to open in mid to late September. For more information, head to the Fire and Rescue New South Wales Careers website and search for IFARES.
7: And today, one of the guests I have is...
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9: 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The
10: Indigenous people.
11: I want to be someone that's...
7: Nice.
11: Recognised internationally.
7: First Nations artist and a proud Gadigal man.
12: I'm Aaron Mac
2: speak to you again.
11: You're letting people know that you're appreciating them.
7: Yeah, good, good. Thanks so much for joining us this afternoon. I realise you have
2: sure
7: a
2: can, brother.
7: Very
2: how
7: tight
2: doing?
7: And
2: busy
7: today we're talking music, identity, creativity, and what it makes to carve out your own lane.
11: Even though I'm not in the biggest position yet.
12: Emerging artists around. I don't see myself stopping anytime soon. Good things happen. People like my song. You know, shamelessly plugging yourself. You also never know who's in the crowd with you.
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2: When I heard it back, I was like, oh my God, they put my laugh in there.
11: You know, like, you got to build that community.
13: I think anyone at any level, no matter how much success they've had.
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Tuesday, 8th September. Good afternoon. The change has come through and today's the coolest day of the week. Everything's dropped 4 or 5 degrees. Sydney 17, Parramatta 18, Newcastle 18, Central Coast and the Shoalhaven both 17, and up in the Blue Mountains just 14 degrees. A genuinely cold one on the ridge. Showers about 2. Sydney's got a 40% chance, Newcastle 30, the Central Coast and Shoalhaven around 20%. Roads will be greasy in patches. Tonight is the coldest night of the week. Sydney 10 degrees, Central Coast and Newcastle 9, Parramatta and the Shoalhaven 7, and the Blue Mountains bottoming out near 3 degrees. Frost is a real chance in the higher country and the cold hollows. Watch for it early tomorrow.

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1: 9 Aboriginal and Torres Strait Islander students are one step closer to careers in policing after graduating from the iProud Indigenous Police Recruitment Our Way Delivery program at TAFE New South Wales Dubbo today. The graduates have spent the past 24 weeks developing the skills, knowledge and confidence needed to pursue careers in the justice system with pathways into the NSW Police Force and Australian Federal Police, a key focus of the program. Now in its 17th year, iProud offers culturally tailored support to students, Aboriginal and Torres Strait Islander students to pursue careers in law enforcement and other areas of the justice system. The TAFE NSW Dubbo program was delivered through a block release model, making it more accessible to students from regional and remote communities across NSW. Students completed 6 one-week blocks of face-to-face learning at the campus, where they strengthened their interpersonal skills alongside their peers and built connections with local police officers, elders, and the wider community. Between the face-to-face blocks at Dubbo, students completed online coursework and assessments, receiving support from their nearest TAFE NSW campus, including Mullumbimby, Dubbo, Lake Cargilligo, Gilliston Heights, Bonville, Narromine, Ballina and Cowra. iProud Project Officer Kylie Justy said, "While the program gave students practical skills, it also helped them grow in confidence. iProud is about so much more than what happens in the classroom. It's about seeing our students recognize their own strengths, build confidence, and feel proud of who they are and what they can achieve," Ms. Giusti said. "We want our students to walk away from iProud knowing they not only have something valuable to contribute to community, but that they have the skills, cultural strength, and confidence to make a real difference in policing and law enforcement." Among the graduating cohort was Kalara Newman, a proud Wiradjuri and Wailan woman from Dubbo. After graduating from school in 2025, she decided to give IPROWD a go to explore if joining the police force was right for her. "I've always had a passion for joining the police force, mainly so I can help make change. I feel our mob are not always treated right and have always been looked down on. Throughout IPROWD, I have met many people within communities and received an insight of how they want to make a change, which has inspired me more," Kalara said. "A big lesson iProud has taught me is that anything is possible. It's given me the opportunity to discover many pathways within the police force, which will help me decide the specific career I want to go into. Enrolling in iProud was the best decision I've made for myself. It's been truly life-changing. I am proud to have met such amazing people along the way and am proud to be a role model to not only my younger family, but all young Aboriginal and Torres Strait Islander peoples." TAFE NSW Managing Director Chloe Reed said over its history, "iProud has made a significant impact on the lives of students and their communities. iProud is a terrific example of the power of education in action, not only in providing students with the skills they need to pursue their goals, but also in helping them develop as people," Ms. Reed said. "More than 1,200 students have participated in iProud since it began, with many going on to have successful and meaningful careers in policing and law enforcement. Having met the graduating students from this iProud cohort, I'm confident their paths ahead will be full of success. I congratulate them on their academic achievements and for the way they've embraced this opportunity to develop their confidence, sense of self, and connection to culture." Find out more about the iProud program at tafinsw.edu.au.

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6: Merhaba, ben Mert Balkanlı. Ultimo Gadigal Country'den herkese selam. 25 yılını dolduran Koori Radio'ya sevgilerimi ve saygılarımı yolluyorum. Burası harika insanlarla dolu. Herkese çok

0: those tears. "No more, no more," the old one said, as he closed his eyes and shook his head. I could see the glitter of unchecked tears gently roll down his cheeks to wash away fears of days to come and the days that are here, of days gone by and memories held dear. "No more, no more," from the trembling lip, as I held his hand in my childish grip. To ease the pain of his aching heart, I stroked his head and kissed his brow. Then I shared his grief and I shared his sorrow when he cried alone his tears for his yesterday. And I cried for my tomorrow.
1: Beautiful. That was Auntie Mary Duro with a poem there. And Tomorrow's Tears. And just before that, we had Auntie Evie Pickler with Attitude of Gratitude. Auntie Evie, if you're listening, I know she's down here in Sydney. Hello, and thank you for allowing us to play your song every week, Attitude of Gratitude. All right. Boy, do we have a show for you. It's jam-packed and it's going to be fast action here tonight, folks, because we've got a lot to fit in. And this is the Deadly Human Rights Show. I'm DJ Barty Girl. And if you just tuned in, it's Koori Radio 93.7 FM on your radio dial. And first of all, I want to pay our deepest respects to the Gadigal people of the Eora Nations, the elders, past and present and emerging. And I think it's very important to continue to pay our respects to the people that came before us, the ancestors, the spirits that are still around. And there's proof of that. I do know that from different Aboriginal cultures. So we pay our greatest gratitude to those that came before us, the traditional owners of this land who've been here for hundreds of thousands of years, and we're able to do a wonderful program like this one, the Deadly Human Rights Show, and all the fabulous Koori Radio programs. I think there's over 30 of them here, and people out there, they love our music, and they're no longer listening to the main, well, I suppose they're still listening to the mainstream, but they're now starting to listen to Koori Radio music and shows because we offer a lot. Anyway, so thank you. All right, so like I said, we do have a show today. We have some fantastic guests that are joining us tonight, and but we've also got our team who are here. We've got Auntie Faith. How are you, Auntie Faith?
2: Yes, good evening, everyone. Hi, Barty Girl. Yeah. To be here.
1: Yeah, I'm glad to have you here, and you've changed your hair colour too.
2: Yes, it comes with spring.
1: Excellent. And Paul the Apostle, how are you?
3: Yes, look, I'm good. Good evening to you, Andrew. Good evening, listeners. It's good to be here in beautiful downtown Redfern tonight, semi-finals this weekend. Oh, look, we can't wait to talk about those mighty, mighty, mighty South Sydney Rabbitohs.
1: Exactly.
3: On Rabbitohs Radio here at
1: Redfern. They might as well call it that. We might as well call it the Rabbitohs Show.
3: Yes, we should.
1: And Marshall, yeah, you keep coming back here, brother.
4: Yes, like, good evening, Andrea.
1: Yeah, you love coming in, don't you?
4: I do. I love seeing you. That's why.
1: And you, but you do a lot for AOK, Acts of Kindness, where you feed people on the streets, don't you?
4: Wednesdays and Thursdays. Wallumaloo on Wednesdays and Wentworth Park on Thursdays.
1: Excellent. Yes. And people can contribute to them. We'll give more details, right? There's a webpage they can go to.
4: Yes, there is. AOK Community Outreach.
1: Exactly. Go to the Facebook page. They need volunteers. Yeah. Yes. They need money. They need volunteers. Yes. They need food.
4: Yes.
1: More supplies so they can make more food.
4: Yes.
1: Yep.
4: Yes.
1: Okay. Yes. And Asha, how are you?
5: I'm good. Thank you. Good evening. And everyone who are listening to us, thank you so much for joining us.
1: Yes. And thank you for coming back again as well. And you've had a new haircut as well.
5: Oh, yes. It's like Aunt Faith and spring cut.
1: Spring hot.
5: No, cut.
1: And I've had a new haircut, not that you can see it. But anyway, so new haircuts and great guests. And our guests that are joining us are Fleur Magic Dennis. I hope I pronounced that right. And Lawrence Magic Dennis. And you're already here in the studio. So I'm glad you came in early. So hello. Would you like to say?
6: Yama. Hello, mob.
7: Yama, people. How are you all? Good to be here at Koori Radio. Yeah, it's real deadly to be here with you all, and thank you, DJ Barty and team, for having us.
8: Yeah, it's our pleasure. And you'll be listeners of Koori Radio, won't you? Yeah.
7: Love it. We always tune into Koori Radio whenever we're in reach.
8: Yeah.
7: And if not, we listen offline too.
9: Yeah, I've got the app on the phone.
8: Fantastic. Yeah. Tell those other mob to get the apps on the phone as well. Because it's great to have you here. And you guys reached out. You wanted to come on the show. And I'm really happy that you've come. Now, we do have a jam-packed show. So we've got some stuff to get through here with the sports and everything. But we're devoting a whole hour. So don't go anywhere. You're staying right here, so are the listeners. All right, so we're just going to put on a song right now. And because also I just want to, there's going to be a bit of a dedication as well that I'm going to do a little bit later to an Aboriginal elder who's passed away. She's from the Kimberley. She was one of the, I think the last of the artists that did artwork on bark paper, like the Wadjina, and she's over 100 years old. So we'll talk a little bit about her, but like I said, we've got a jam-packed show. All right, so we're just going to play a bit of the Pigram Brothers here, who are also from the Kimberleys, and Johnny Walker Shoes in Joy, folks.

0: Johnny Walker shoes there with the Pegram Brothers. I think my uncle used to play in that one of those bands there, but that they the scrap metal band, I think they used to be in the early days. But anyway, so Paul, we've got Smitty on the phone.
1: Yeah, good evening. Good evening, listeners. Once again, we've got on the line. We have Dean Smith or Smitter to his friends and then team, and they run the nighttime podcast up there in the Newcastle area. And we say a special welcome to you, mate. And it's a big weekend coming up.
2: There you go.
1: Oh, we're all right here, mate. We're all right. And so our teams take on each other on Friday night, yeah?
2: Yeah, they do. They do. My team, the Mighty Knights, heading down that way. A little bit injuries, but, you know, we'll give it a fair crack.
1: Well, who are you tipping? Have you? Can I ask you that, or should we wait till after the weekend?
2: No, I've got to go with the Knights. I can't not, but... as long as it's not I don't want to see, flog the Rabbits because I want to see a good thing for Jai Arrow. But, if we can just beat them by a point, that'll be good.
1: Oh, you're a character. You're a character, mate. And well, good evening to all of you there. And it's semi-finals time and it's an elimination. So the Rabbitohs, whoever loses on that game will be eliminated. Whoever loses, I think, first Cronulla and the Dolphins eliminated. So it's a big weekend for rugby league.
2: It certainly is, but we've got the boys from the beach jerky in tonight too, so if you're watching the footy this week, do yourself a favour and grab yourself some jerky, too. Well, it's delicious.
1: Well, yeah, where do you buy
0: turkey
1: that?
0: Jerky.
1: Is it available at some of the... So beach, B-E-A-C-H.
0: Oh, I thought you said turkey jerky.
1: No, beach. Oh, okay. And it's from up that way, is it? It's a Newcastle product?
2: I'll let the boys speak to themselves. There we go.
3: Yeah, good day, mate. How you going?
1: We're all right. How are you?
3: Yeah, no, he's complaining, mate.
1: Yeah, and you're...
3: just up here at Newcastle. We're up north. It's me and my nephew, my mum, my grandkids. We're just getting out there, getting our name out there. Where are you guys located at?
1: We're located here in beautiful downtown Redfern.
3: I won't hold that against you. We don't have it down that way, mate, but we can get it to you on our website at beachjerky.net. Go on, have a look, and, you can order and we'll get it down to you.
1: Yeah, right. So it's beach, B-E-A-C-H. Beach.
3: That's correct.
1: Beach jerky.
3: And you'll see the serpent cow.
1: Righto. That sounds good. And it would be good product to have this weekend when we're watching the Mighty Rabbitohs take on the Newcastle Knights, hey?
3: And even better when the Knights beat the Rabbitohs.
1: You know, the one thing about us Rabbitohs supporters is we can't ever get offended by the Newcastle Knights. And I've said this to Dean before, because the two clubs have been great friends over the years, particularly when Rupert Murdoch, that craggy old whatever you want to call him, did the dirty on South back in 1999, and they did it on Lockie's club as well, St George, and never forgive, never forget. But the Newcastle Knights were the club who supported us the most, so we never forget that.
3: No, and you should, because we're a great club.
1: Yeah, and you're good people up that way too. Yeah. So you'd be predicting this weekend the Knights to win, I'd suggest.
3: Yeah, 100%.
0: we're quietly confident here.
1: Yeah, we're confident here in the Fern that the Rabbitohs will get up this weekend and then go on. And well, look, I've been saying for quite a few months now that the Rabbitohs are the dark horse in 2026, and I'm hoping that's right. But we're not going to take anything away from you fine people up there tonight. That's for sure. And
2: But to be honest, it's anyone that's in the eight now can win it. Anyone but Cronulla, I think, can win it. I just don't think Cronulla.
4: I don't think the Cowboys have what it takes either.
2: Yeah, but to be honest, I would love to see me Knights in there, but if I could pull out my little crystal ball, I wouldn't be surprised if it's the Warriors and the Panthers, to be honest.
5: The Finns, mate.
2: I hope I'm wrong, and I hope the Knights get through, but, they're the teams to beat.
3: One week
1: at a time. Kylie, would you be predicting anybody by any chance?
4: Until recently I thought it would be Warriors and Roosters, but now I'm thinking Warriors and Penrith.
1: Yeah, I'm thinking it could be right, or it could be Warriors and Rabbitohs or Penrith and Rabbitohs. But, look, I think that the Roosters, I'm not sure what you guys thought the other night, if you watched that game, about Spencer Lenu's behaviour. Did you have an opinion on that by any chance? I put you on the spot.
2: I won't say nothing now. I was
4: going off saying he's a bloody idiot and Dean Blake,
2: Smith
4: is like that.
2: Oh, sit down.
1: Oh, I love
2: it. Sit down, woman.
0: We light the fire. We light the fire.
1: You know, you don't take on Keon Kalamatangi and then throw the ball away because you're angry when your club's in possession, right? So that was pretty stupid, you know.
2: That was, but what I like about it, he'll stand up for himself and he won't take no, you know. Mm. So there were two players having a go at him and he was willing to stand there. So good on him. I like it in the game. There was no fisticuffs or anything like that. It was just
1: a pretty good game. And to round it off, I know you guys are in a bit of a rush tonight, but just to round it off, your opinion on the whole Jai Arrow sort of ceremony, and did it leave a dry eye in Newcastle? It didn't down here. It didn't out in Quambo nowhere, you know?
2: Really? I don't think there is any rugby league fan that has any little bit of dignity or even half a heart. Couldn't say it's, didn't have a little tear in their eye. You're either lying or you're not human.
1: It was just spectacular.
2: Unfortunately, really. I shouldn't say it, but the poor bugger seems to be getting worse.
1: It's not good.
2: Anything that, I hope I'm wrong and I hope there's a dramatic turnaround, but...
6: Did you happen to catch the South Sydney presentation night where Walker gave him... He got the
1: Clubman of the Year.
6: Clubman of the Year.
1: Yeah,
6: I love the speech that he said. He goes, you know what? Like, his brother does everything. Basically, he's a pest and whatnot. I thought it was very special.
1: That's right. Cody Walker's been fantastic, both a player and as a man. You know, he's just been incredible. And he's very very loved here, First Nations man, and we think he's great. And I hope he goes one more year for South next year. It'd be fantastic. We'll wind it up, guys, because I know you're busy, and we really appreciate your time and for coming on. And to Beach Jerky, gentlemen, good luck with the family business. Great to hear a family business doing that, and we wish you well. And we'll have to grab some and try it out. We'll grab some and
2: South City supporters of your teeth and that.
1: Thank you for that.
0: My crystal stones are saying Rabbitohs this week.
2: But just quickly too, if anyone's with the Smitter Foundation this year and with KTP, we do our annual helping with the charities at the end of the year. This year we're doing we're going to get some funds together. We've got some signed gear we're auctioning off, and going to be doing a lot for the homeless. Going to go and help the homeless out with some stuff and care packages and some swags and stuff like that. And also Ronald McDonald House, we're going to get some toys to the kids.
1: Brilliant.
2: Anyone out there wants to jump on, have a look at our gear we've got left. There's a couple of days left of the auction, and all proceeds go to the foundation to help some people in need.
1: And they can go on your website, KTP Podcast, is that correct?
2: Yeah, just on their Facebook page, you'll see them up there. They're up until 6 p.m. Friday, and then, that's...
1: And the proceeds go towards charity, and it's all about rugby league, the theme of your show, and we wish all of you well for the semi-finals. Thanks for taking the time out tonight, Dean and Kylie and crew. And we wish you all the very best for your podcast. And I might talk to you later in the evening.
0: Yeah.
2: Too easy. Not a drama at all. We'll come back on before the year's out, that's for sure.
1: Yeah, we'd love that.
0: Yeah. Thanks, Smitty. Thanks, Righto. Team.
1: Thanks, mate.
2: Roger.
1: Good night.
0: Bye.
1: Bye-bye now. Bye.
0: All right. So that was Smitty, and he always has something good to say, doesn't he?
1: He has something good to say, and he's going to air. I think they produce it tonight. I think it goes to air tomorrow night or whatever. I'm going to be on that podcast tonight.
0: Are you going to be a star?
1: I'm going to be a guest on the podcast, but maybe about 9 o'clock tonight.
0: Excellent. Mm. All right, good. All right, we're going to give you a bit of Jimmy Little here, Brand New Day. Also from the Kimberleys, we're playing Kimberleys music tonight. And this is the Daily Human Rights Program. I'm DJ Badigal. And if you just tuned in, this is Koori Radio, 93.7 FM on your radio dial. 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

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And boy, make me slack.

0: but build same gun and boy make me snack. 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
1: It's a brand new day. Okay, folks. And yeah, so that was Jimmy Chai. My sister's father. I said it. I'm just name dropping there. yeah, so there was a brand new day. If you haven't seen it, see the film. It is absolutely fantastic. Any non-Indigenous people that ask me what to see, I say, watch that film. I give them other ones, but make sure they watch that one. And also, I saw the theatre that came out before COVID. They were doing a around Australia. They were doing a whole show, like a theatre, on it. And I got a chance to go to the opening because Auntie Grace, I got free tickets to go to it. And I thought it was amazing. And I think they should get back and get that going again. Whoever you are out there, get this theatre being done because I think it's got to go everywhere. And it's been around for years. There was a play in the early days. Did you see that one, Auntie Faith, the early day one? Mm. I think there was one with Ernie Dingo was in that one, and then now there's this one. All right, Paul. I think we'll do the sports report now, Uncle Paul. Yeah, Paul the Apostle.
2: And look, yes, and talking about a brand new day, well, it's a brand new weekend this weekend with final series in both AFL and NRL. And didn't the Swannies smash Brisbane on the weekend? Oh, my God, what an amazing game of footy. And, you know, it's interesting, isn't it, because the five players are out, but they still got up and won. Mm-hmm. And I was kind of thinking that Brisbane could have won the grand final. I'm starting to wonder if Swannies can do it now. And now this weekend we see the Frio take on Geelong and the Brisbane take on Adelaide Crows. So there's a bit of AFL excitement this weekend. Well done to all the teams. But, you know, like, come on, the Swannies. Like, you're our team. You're Sydney, the Bloods. Let's go. Let's see if we can bring the flag back to Sydney this year.
1: Yes.
2: It would be good. Now, on the weekend, we saw Joy Arrow finally and finish his 100th game, which was really spectacular, really fantastic, to a sellout crowd there. Yep. At Allianz Stadium. I don't think there was a dry eye in the place. Ron Coote rang the bell to hit the game, and then Jai runs out, and then he, because he's with motor neuron disease, he can't stay out there, so he came off the field. But that was his 100 games, which was spectacular and really great. Mm. And his best friend Cody Walker helped him on and off, and then Uncle Wayne Bennett was waiting there to sort of support him. And it was just such a great thing to see. I mean, South Sydney defeated the Roosters quite convincingly, but they did lay rest 9 of their players, which is their right to do. Like, it's semi-finals and they're already in. They got their spot, so they're entitled to do that, but it was still a great game. Rabbitohs got up and won it 50-20, which was really good. This weekend in the finals, we see the mighty South Sydney Rabbitohs take on the Knights in the elimination game, and that will be this Friday night out there at Allianz Stadium. So I believe it will be very close to getting sold out, but you can still get some tickets. Now, the ticket prices is an issue with me because it's $89 per ticket if you want to sit in the borough.
1: What is it normally?
2: 30. Well, it's less than that because the next night it's $60 if you want to watch the Cronulla play the Cowboys. So what's the difference of $30 in each one? Mm.
1: And so you want to fill the seats up with people, you know.
2: Yeah,
1: so you want to make it so it's they're able to pay for it. As well.
2: There's a bit of greed, I think, from the NRL. You can't blame the Roosters for that one because this is the Roosters' home ground technique. Although this is a home semi for the Rabbitohs, and South will be playing 6 games there next year. I've got to say, it's not a bad stadium. It's quite good, quite nice to go and watch there. So we'll see. The Warriors will be a qualifying final. The Warriors take on the Dolphins. And I kept saying the Sharks playing the Dolphins. My mistake, the Sharks take on the Cowboys. That's elimination. So whichever one loses out of that game will also be finished for the year. Then on Sunday will be the big game, which will be the qualifying between the Roosters and the Panthers. So that's the weekend of the semis. It'll be a good night out there, I think, to Friday night out there watching the Rabbitohs run on and play with a full team who I will name in one second. Now, just a bit of a sad news here in that we do recognise that South Sydney Junior stalwart

0: He works in the league office at South Sydney Juniors. So
1: okay.
0: A sad loss. He'd been a groundsman for many, many years at Junior League. And, you know, without Junior League, there's no footy. So rest in peace, Kevin. And I'm about to name your team. Get your pen and paper out, listeners, because I know you want to hear it. And you always hear it first on Koori Radio here every Tuesday evening. Here's your team, South Sydney supporters. In number one, Matt Duffy. Two, Alex Johnson. Three, the mighty Latrell Mitchell. And if anybody saw him flatten the Roosters halfback on the weekend, oh my God. And it was legal. Oh, they were whinging and moaning, and you know, but no, there was nothing wrong with it. In four is Jack White, and five is Campbell Graham. Six, Cody Walker. Seven, Jaden Sullivan. And I just want to mention Bud Sullivan. He has been phenomenal. You know, like he's a young First
1: Nations
0: man.
1: He's a new one,
0: man.
1: Right?
0: Yeah, he stepped up into halfback, been unbelievable.
1: Yeah.
0: He's great. He's really great. And good on you, young man. In eight is Junior Totola. Nine, Brandon Smith. 10, Keon Kalama-Tengi. And 11, David Fifita. 12, Talis Duncan, back this weekend. 13, our captain, Cameron Murray. Now, on the interchange bench is Jai Gray, Lachlan Hubnut, Sean Kepi, Jamie Humphries, Adam Elliott, Latrell Siegwalt, Liam LeBlanc, Talanoa Penatini, and Peter Mamazelis. And, of course, the coach is the master coach, the one and only Wayne Bennett. That's your team for this weekend, listeners. I hope you wrote that down because I know you're very keen to hear it. And all I can say from the finish that up is to say go the mighty South Sydney Rabbitohs.
1: Excellent. Well, thank you very much, Paul. And
0: you're very welcome.
1: Excellent. Now, folks, don't go anywhere because we've got our fantastic guests. They're in the studio right now, Fleur and Lawrence, Magic Dennis. You enjoying the show so far, even though you haven't spoken much, but did you
2: want to... Yeah, man of very few words.
1: but you're a sports fan as well, aren't you?
2: Once you start me up, I get verbal diarrhea. But I am a sports fan. It's good to see some team with the red V on them doing all right. I'd like to see them knock over the AFL this season, and like you're saying, Paul, to bring the pennant back to Sydney.
1: Yes.
2: Yeah. I was born with a red V on my chest and one red eye and one white eye. but unfortunately, the team that I support, the Dragons, aren't doing too well this year. But, you know, guys, pull your finger out, have a dig, and take a bit of pride in the Guernsey.
1: Exactly,
2: Let's
1: brother.
2: Give it a shake next year.
1: Yes, exactly. And I'm a Sydney Swan fan. Oh, you're not.
2: Go to Swannies.
1: Are you? You're a Swannies fan?
2: Yep.
1: Yeah, Swannies fan. Yeah, you go. My brother, he's in Western Australia, and he goes for the, he goes for the Dockers over there.
0: Freo.
1: Mm, yeah. He called me and says, I think the Swannies are going to win this week, this year. But anyway.
0: Yeah, I think so.
1: Okay, well, we're going to put on another song here. We'll be right back. So we've got Fleur and Lawrence straight after 7 o'clock. We're doing a full interview here. They've come all the way here. They've got other things to do as well, but they have also come into the studio and they've kindly blessed us to come in here and share their story and what's happening out in their community. And we're very excited, aren't we?
2: Awesome to be here.
1: Yeah, thank you.
3: Thank you so much.
1: That's all right. And so we're going to put on another Pigram's Brother song, Dry River Bed. Enjoy another Kimberley song here.

0: Beautiful. That's the Pigram Brothers with River Dry River Bed. Definitely get their album, especially it's coming up to Christmas. Yeah, so get their album. Fantastic music. The Pigram Brothers are all artists in their own rights, and they all play different instruments. And it's very much that broom time type of, you know, lazy daisy music that you get up there, holiday vibe. But anyway, so we like that. So, folks, I'm DJ Barty Girl. This is the Deadly Human Rights Program, in case, you know, just to let you know, this is the program that is on every Tuesday, 6 to 8 p.m., and we have some deadly guests that come on here every week, and we've got some deadly guests coming up just shortly at 7 o'clock, Fleur Magic Dennis and Lawrence Magic Dennis. Have I said that right? Yeah, from Quambone. Did I say that right?
1: Quambone. Yeah, little place, Quambone. Yep, northwest New South Wales.
2: Welwyn Country, yeah.
0: A new area that I haven't heard of until you called me, so that's fantastic. All right, so there's a bit of a dedication to an elder, Lily Karadada. She's one of the last of the first generations of Wangina painters that were doing it on bark, not on canvas, but on bark. And anyway, so she, our family goes out, our heart and love goes out to the family. She just recently passed away, 104 years old.
1: Wow, what a milestone.
0: I don't know if she was the oldest Indigenous person. I haven't heard of anyone that's gone over 100. Like recently, so in the Indigenous community. So she was from the Kimberleys, and so her area was up near the Prince Regent River. Now, not anyone can just get to Prince Regent River or to that country. This is my grandfather's ancestral home, and the only way really you can get there is by boat. I think on the ABC they do this river cruise up through that, and you get to see that whole country, and or you go there by helicopter, or you get the Indigenous people in the area that can walk you through that land, because you wouldn't want to get stuck there by yourself. Believe me, it is dense, and it is tough country, but it's also beautiful country and beautiful waterfalls and all that sort of stuff that happens. You can't swim in the river because of crocodiles, but it looks great. So our heart goes out to her family up in the Kimberley area there. And the Wangina was also presented at the 2000 Olympics, if people remember that. That was by Donnie Woolagoodja. Also family connection, there we go. And he definitely keeps that art alive in that area as well. So his is done on canvas, not on bark, which is what it used to be done traditionally before. All right, now we've got our guest coming up at 7, but so Usha, can you promote this theatre event for me?
3: Sure. Yes. So we do have Filipino Communities Council of Australia. It's called FILCA, and Lakers Filipina Inc. Jointly, they are presenting Moro Moro, the musical. And it says, "When kingdoms fall, love rises." And this is going to be happening on the October 24th to 25th at Darling Quilter Theatre. If you'd like to have a ticket, you might want to reach out Glennys 0428 859 568.
0: Say that phone number again.
3: 0428 859 568. Also, they've got Elsa, which is 0410 598 313. And this event is sponsored by Multicultural NSW. And also, I have googled what is this Moro Moro called.
0: Yes.
3: And it tells me that actually it is a historical folk drama. Also, it could be commedia. So that's
0: commedia. Yeah, it's comedy.
3: I think so. It's called commedia.
0: Okay.
3: So it could be comedy. I suspect, but I'm not sure. But it's a traditional folk theatre or a drama, definitely.
0: Yes, and I saw five of the performers from that particular play that's happening at an awards night. My friend was getting an award, so I went along and I got a great meal that went with it. And then all the people got up and danced on the dance floor. But there were lots of awards that were given out to mothers and fathers specifically. It was a celebration of parents. A great event. But the singers were fantastic. That performer had about five singers that performed as entertainment. And definitely go see it. It's called Morro Morro. So it's a Filipino cultural event, and it's great to have our multicultural friends here in Australia supporting Indigenous people here as well, because we work together really, really well, don't we? Anyway, I won't mention any other names, okay, Paul? all right. So we've got anyone else wanted to share something before they go? No, you're fine. Okay. I went to another event. I spoke at the Indonesian 81st anniversary event, they asked me to do the acknowledgement of country, which I did do. And my connection to this area is my mother was part Aboriginal, Filipino, Malaysian, Indonesian, and she also spoke those languages, and she spoke several Indigenous dialects as well. She was very much a language person.
3: Wow.
0: You know, and my dad mentioned also at some point to me that she also, her English was very good. Her written English was perfect. So, and so she language was her thing, and she picked them up. And I remember her speaking to me in these languages when I was a kid. I just don't remember them, but I guess she'd flip from language to language, you know. Anyway, we're going to put on another song here for you folks, Beagle Bay Dreaming, and our guests, Fleur and Lawrence. We're excited to have you in the studio here. Yeah.
4: Yama, Mob.
0: Yama.
4: Good to be here.
0: Is there anything else you're going to say? No. we're glad that you're here. And it was very interesting that you reached out to me and you listen to the show every week, yeah? Mm. I said, how do you know? How did you get a hold of me? You know, we listen to you every week.
4: Yeah, my niece has also been on the show. So,
0: what's your niece?
4: Yeah, she's a singer.
0: Yes, she was here, Olivia.
4: Yeah, Olivia.
0: She's your auntie, she's your niece.
4: Not blood, but mob niece.
0: Yeah. Mob niece,
4: So she reaches out to me for a bit of language support. And I speak Wiradjuri language.
0: Yeah.
4: So she reaches out to me for language support here and there.
0: Yeah.
4: Love to help out our young ones who are keen on learning the language.
0: Yeah, she was on the show here and she did a beautiful job on the song, on The Voice, didn't she, with her?
4: Oh, absolutely beautiful.
0: Yeah, yeah. And her passion is to do teaching as well. Like, that's what she came on the show about. All right, we're going to play a song here. Kerri-Ann Cox, one of my cousins. But anyway.
4: Kerri-Ann's music.
0: From the Kimberleys. Here we go. Enjoy, folks.
3: Enid.

0: G'day, folks. That was Carrie Ann Fox. Cox, sorry. I got your cousin, your niece in my mind. That was Beagle Bay Dreaming. And if you haven't been to Beagle Bay, I mean, that's my country. Up in the peninsula there, Cape Levique. The locals call it One Arm Point. Beautiful, beautiful country. We used to go swimming every day when I was up there. We were another part of Beagle Bay, but I have a whole bunch of family in Beagle Bay. And it's nice to see some songs that get written about it. And folks, we'll be back straight after this. Don't go anywhere.
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10: 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I'd like to wish Koori Radio all the best for their 25th birthday celebration. Love listening to the programs. Love the fact that you guys have been at it for 25 years, and let's hope you're here for another 25 and

Hello, it's Paul the Apostle from the Deadly Human Rights Program. 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

0: G'day, folks. G'day, folks. And yeah, so that was a lovely another Pigram Brothers song there called Rosita. Guess what? I have a cousin called Rosita. We grew up together swimming every day and eating snails off the rocks and things like that. All right. So our guests are here. Welcome to the show finally, Fleur and Lawrence Magic Dennis. I love that name, Magic Dennis. And you are the founders of the Cultural Centre at Quambone Whalewin Country. Yep.
1: That's right.
0: Excellent. Yep. And I think it's a very interesting story that the way you contacted us, you sent me a message saying, hi, I'd like to talk for 5 minutes. And then finally I found out you wanted to come on the show. And so it's really lovely that we worked it out, you booked it in, and you came here for another activity as well. But after that you came here. So welcome to the show.
2: Thank you. It's good
1: to
2: be here.
1: Thank you so much. Good to be here.
0: Thank you. Now, can you both share, if you want to go first, Flo, a bit about your country, where you were born and a bit more about your family? Yeah, that'd be great.
1: Yeah, sure. Well, I was actually born in Kaurna country in Adelaide, but I'm not from there. My bloodlines are Wiradjuri, Nyimba, Whalewin through my matrilineal line through mum and my grandmother. And my mother, she was born in Orange in Wiradjuri country. My grandmother was born in Cobar in Nyampa country. And mm-hmm. Our people are the Beetson mob. So if people have heard of Uncle Jack Beetson, who ran Tranby Aboriginal College for 10 years, yeah. He's my uncle. And also Artie Beetson, oh, the wow. very well-known
0: yeah.
1: footballer.
0: Yeah.
1: He's also my uncle. They are my grandmother's cousins, but I call them uncle out of cultural respect because they're from the generation above me. And we have been lucky enough to be very actively involved in our communities all our lives.
0: Mm.
1: My mob, my mum, she ran an Aboriginal land council and has also worked for community all her life. And my grandmother used to run the Aboriginal Medical Service out at Brewarrina. And we've all been very active community-focused people in our family, all the Beetson mob. There's also shout out to Auntie Karen Beetson out at Campbelltown. Very active in Aboriginal health, and all my Karua mob, married into the Mantons over there at Karua.
0: Yeah.
1: And then we're also married into just about every black family in Brewarrina, Ningen, Warren.
0: Yeah.
1: out that way, and shout out to all the mob in Dubbo too. So that's my people, and I'm very proud to be actively involved in keeping alive our language and culture.
0: Mm-hmm.
1: That's my life purpose, and I'm very glad to be able to do that also with my husband. We met because we have the same life purpose and the same goal and passions for our people, for social justice, for our mob, for empowerment, for our mob, self-determination, and for us to keep our languages and cultures alive. So through us both being involved in that, we met, and we get along great, of course.
0: And can I say, how did you meet?
2: We actually met at a place at the foot of the Blue Mountains called Murrumbidgee. It's a cultural educational centre.
0: Oh yeah.
2: Out there at Penrith. We were both cultural educators out there. I was just had my own little place. I just moved from Gosford into Katoomba. I was living there in shared accommodation with some of the brothers that we worked with.
0: Yeah.
2: And we were working at the same place, and they were saying that, oh, there's a new cultural educator coming tomorrow and she's going to join us. And, yeah, and I seen her walking across the car park and I, she looked neat. And it ended up that we kept in contact after that for a while. Like, we both went our separate ways as you do. And then...
0: Okay, you don't have to share the rest of the details with us.
2: I can go right into it if you want. I can even tell you that my wife put the magic in me. Mine was just plain old Lawrence Dennis earlier. She put the magic in me when we got married.
0: Oh, beautiful. That's a beautiful way to meet, isn't it? Yeah, working in the same area. And Lawrence, you want to tell us about where you were born and your mob as well?
2: Yeah, I was born in a little place on the Barwon River in the northwest of New South Wales called Collarinabri.
0: Oh, yeah.
2: And strangely enough, Gurruween Barai is the place of many gum blossoms. And Gurruween in our language is what Fleur's name is in French, flower.
0: Yes.
2: So I was born in Collarinnabri in 1972, on Gomeroi country, and grew up at the junction of the Barwon and Nemoi rivers at a little place called Walgett. Shout out to the mob out there, all the Gingi and Nemoi mob and all the people down Newtown. Yama and hello and how are yous and love yous all. So then I went off track for a long time after my dad passed away when I was only 10. Went off track for a long time, and it was actually our culture and our law that actually brought me back from those from the depths of those despairs. But it's something that I hold close to my heart. While a lot of kids my age were out building push bikes from the local dump or swimming down the river and that sort of stuff, I was hanging around with my elders, hanging around with uncles, aunts, and I was fortunate enough to have a whole heap of cultural educators and knowledge holders around in those days. The likes of Mimi Asenia Sullivan, she was an awesome lady in my life, and many others in Walgett, you know, Uncle Garugambu, Ted Fields, a lot of those people are passed now. These fellas actually grew that passion inside me. I already had it from a young age.
0: Yeah.
2: But they actually grew that passion to what it is today. And fortunately, when Fleur and I met, we shared the same passions and had the same drive, and we are where we are today.
0: Yeah, fantastic. The first thing that we talked about was this cultural centre that you're building out at Quambone. Can you tell us about that? Because this is something new that you've started, right? Like, and from what you told me, Fleur, like, your people weren't allowed to be on the land for 12 years, is that right?
1: Longer than 12 years.
0: Yeah.
1: We took 12 years to get permission from National Parks to take our mob camping on country. And whereas in a lot of areas, National Parks actually has more community control and say from our mob in the National Parks.
0: Yeah.
1: Even sometimes co-ownership, even sometimes the National Park's been handed back and at least a joint management committee. Whereas in the National Park in Welwyn country, which is called the Macquarie Marshes, we don't like to use the word Macquarie because Governor Macquarie murdered Aboriginal people in horrific ways.
0: Yeah.
1: So we prefer to use the traditional name, which is Mullyangangura. And in this place, National Parks has effectively had our people locked out for a long time. So we actually started liaising with National Parks more than 12 years ago, and it took us 12 years before they allowed us to have a key in 2023 to take our mob camping out on our own country. And we took four generations out, from great-grandparents down to the great-grandchildren.
0: Yeah.
1: And we took around 50 mob out on country, and it was the first time we had a key without non-Aboriginal supervision in the park. So usually they send a ranger with us.
0: Yeah.
1: I mean, first time since, you know, colonisation, I guess. There may have been one or two other mob that have gone in on the odd occasion here and there, but not as a mob, as a whole, as a cultural camp. So this was a very empowering moment for our elders to come onto park and in back to our country, and we've started holding these camps every year. So we try and do it every April and September. That's the good weather times to go camping on country.
0: Yeah.
1: But sometimes it only happens once a year. So we've held it once a year every year since 2023, and we've got another one coming up this September. Lockie and I have fundraised all the money, and we run it's a not-for-profit venture, so we're paying for everything, like mob to travel out. We take a bus to pick up those that don't have vehicles. We organise the food for the week for everyone to camp out. We organise all the tents and the camp kitchen and the port-a-loo and everything. We bring it out, all out bush.
0: Wow.
1: So it's really...
0: It's a big thing, isn't it?
1: Yeah. Well, for the first time... last year we had, 2024, we had the emu under the ground, earth oven, cooking again, which hadn't been done in that area for 150 years or so.
0: Yeah.
2: Yeah, cooking old dinner one in the whole old Nguri in the Whalewan language was something that had significant meaning to the camp itself, because along the river there's a lot of, in archaeological terms, a lot of evidence of occupation, along that river.
0: Middens and things like that, like, yeah.
2: Pardon me.
0: Yeah.
2: Yeah, there's middens, and also archaeologists call hearths.
0: Mm-hmm.
2: They're evidence of these ground ovens, the earth ovens that
0: our people use. Okay. Yeah.
2: And they're dotted right along the creek, along the Marthaguy Creek there. And it's awesome because when we cooked the first emu in the ground, it absolutely hammered down rain.
0: And
2: we got 4 inches of rain. We got rained in instead of rained out.
0: So did you get steamed emu instead?
2: No, it was absolutely gorgeous. So we were there slopping around in the black mud, but still managed to dig the hole and cook the emu in the hole, keep the fire going in the pouring rain. We got 4 inches of rain in I think it was about 3 days.
1: We put shelters over the fires.
2: Yeah, we had the fire. We had the fire. It had its own little house.
0: You made it happen. So what does emu meat taste like? I know what crocodile, I know kangaroo, I know widgety grubs.
2: The only way that I can describe it is like a really lean beef. But like, if you don't know how to cook it, it's like eating boot leather.
0: Yeah, right. Yeah, a bit like kangaroo meat.
2: Yeah. If you don't know what you're doing with it, you're better off eating the bullet you shot it with.
0: Wow. So that's really, I've heard about middens there, but I haven't heard about these old camps, ovens. That'd be interesting to have a look at as well. Mm. Now, do you want to tell us about what I thought was interesting is that you've got the cultural centre and you're working on it right now.
1: Mm.
0: Can you tell us about that? Like, how did you get it and what are you doing with it? What's the plans and how?
1: Well, after the second cultural camp in 2024, the elders actually reached out to us, a couple of the elders, and they said, hey, the general store and post office in Quambone's up for sale.
0: Yeah.
1: We want you to get it. And I thought, oh, how am I going to do that? I've never had a loan in my life. That's what's going through my head.
0: Yeah.
1: I've never had a mortgage or a loan, and I'm thinking this is going to be hard. But I said, oh, well, we can try. So we gave it our best try. It took 9 months, but we eventually got approved for a loan.
0: Wow.
1: My husband and I. So we took a mortgage to take the we always envisaged, it was a post office, general store, but the only commercial building close to our sacred marshlands, right?
0: Yeah.
1: And it's the only other commercial buildings close to our marshlands besides the pub in this tiny village. So we took out this place and we always knew from the start it was going to be a cultural centre for our mob.
0: Yeah.
1: Yeah, so.
2: Yeah, so we managed to get a lot of work done, and it's a... Like, the building's easy, 120 years old.
0: Yeah. How big is it? Like,
2: it's got a massive floor area.
0: Oh, okay.
2: At our opening.
0: You held an event in there. Like,
2: We held an event in there. Our opening was awesome.
0: Yeah.
1: Already.
2: We had a local band from Walgett come over called Under the Weather. Shout out to all the Green Boys there and Big Brother Victor Beale and Cousin Brother Louis Hill.
0: Yeah.
2: All the mob came over and we had people from Walgett, Cotterindawai, Bree Warriner.
1: Well, Canamble.
0: Uncle Cole Hardy, no. Did he come?
1: No, he didn't come.
0: Oh, okay.
1: Yeah. But we did have the biggest mob there and it was amazing. We had a two-day opening over NAIDOCs. We combined it with the first ever NAIDOC that has been happened in Quambone that we're aware of.
0: Yeah.
1: So, yeah, this is great. It's a good start. It's off to a great start and there'll be so many more events there.
0: Yeah.
1: Lockie just finished painting a huge mural on the outside with his cousin.
0: Yeah.
1: And the mural is the story of the creation of the marshes. So our ancient traditional story that's tens of thousands of years old, it was passed on to Lockie.
2: Yeah, that story was passed on to me by an elder named Herbie Brown. I spent a lot of time with him when we were growing up. After my dad passed away, he used to live across the road from us, but then he moved in a caravan and lived on the riverbank for a long time.
0: Yeah.
2: And he passed a lot of stories on to myself. And the story of the creation of the marshes, there's a few different versions of this story.
0: Mm.
2: He told me at least three of these versions.
0: Wow, and that's the main story of the culture there.
2: Yeah,
0: your
2: country. And so the stories pertain to different levels of learning, cultural knowledge learning. Mm. So the first one he taught me was this story that I put up on the wall. So it's
0: beautiful.
2: A story that's relevant for a lot of young people.
0: Yeah.
1: And the painting is so vibrant and colourful with cousin Glenn Dennis, who helped Lockie do it.
0: Yeah.
1: It looks amazing. And so we hope lots of mob will come out and visit us, join us at the Cultural Centre. We share our star stories, our sky dreaming, as well as our country dreaming.
0: Yeah.
1: And as well as we are revitalising the Welwyn language from our Cultural Centre. So
0: beautiful.
1: The Wiradjuri language, it's a lot further along in its journey of revival, and same with the Gamilaroi language, two of our neighbours.
0: Yeah.
1: And whereas the Welwyn language, we don't have a community-approved dictionary as yet, and we're just at the very infant stages of working with our community to bring the language back.
0: Mm.
1: So we're working on that our full name is Malianga Ngura Languages, Arts and Cultural Centre. So we're keeping alive the languages that are local to the marshlands.
0: Mm.
1: And the marshlands traditionally is a gathering point of many nations. So even though it is on Welwyn country, it's always been a meeting place of the Nyimba, Nyampa, the Welwyn, the Gamilaroi, the Wiradjuri, the Ualii and the Murawari, all coming in together to do ceremony there.
0: Fantastic.
1: It's a law place and a ceremony place. So we're keeping alive that tradition. We are a multilingual family.
0: Mm.
1: We speak Wiradjuri, we speak Nyimba Welwyn, and we speak Gamilaroi Ualii as best as we can with our kids, you know?
0: Yeah.
1: Yeah.
0: God, you're making me wanting to go there already, like on a camping one of these trips.
1: We would love to have you.
0: All right, well, we're going to go to a song now. Thank you for sharing. Don't go anywhere. We've got more to share here. And we'll put on one of your favourites, Kerri-Ann Cox. It's Barefoot People. And we'll be straight back after this with this very interesting interview here with Fleur and Lawrence. Enjoy. Here we go.

0: Another Kerri-Anne Cox song there. That was Barefoot People. And boy, are we having a great time here. It's been full on, and we've been playing music from the Kimberley area, my people up there, Bardi, well, not just Bardi Jowie country, but there's lots of other cultures that are up there. Our guest today, our special guests are Fleur and Lawrence, Magic Dennis, who are from Quambone. They're here to talk about the cultural centre that they've set up, and also what they're doing here in Sydney. They're doing some Aboriginal meditation spirituality sessions, I would call it that. But first of all, Lawrence, you wanted to give a shout out to some people.
1: Yeah, I wanted to give a big shout out to Addie Road, because Addie Road, the mob there at Addie Road have helped our communities out in northwestern New South Wales, the communities of Warren, Coonamble, Lightning Ridge, Walgett, and further and beyond. Out to Brewarrina, we've come there on a few occasions, and they've loaded us up to the eyeballs around Christmas time with hampers and gifts and all that sort of stuff, and we take them back to our communities, and we give those out to some of our mob to bulk up some of the Christmas stores that they might be struggling to buy in at that time of year, because it's hard on anyone at that time of the year and any time, you know. So Addie Road, they're doing amazing stuff there. Yeah. I take my hat off to them.
0: Yep.
1: The work that they do there and the ground that they cover is awesome. Love to you all. Keep it solid. Yeah.
2: Is that Addison Road?
1: That's the one.
0: At Marrickville.
1: Addison Road at Marrickville, yes.
0: We know it well. We've promoted them on the show. Have you been? Paul, go. You've done it.
3: Grace is in there. She volunteers.
0: You have to talk in the mic, Paul.
3: Artie volunteers there at Addie Road as well. I used to live on the other corner. It's fantastic. They do so much for people just generally.
0: Yeah.
3: And on Wednesday night they have a big dinner in there for, you know, anyone that wants to come and have a free food. Yeah.
2: That's fantastic. We got to know Addie Road during COVID, because out in the outback towns like Coonamble, for example, none of our mob could leave the town. There was no food left in the shops in the town.
0: Yeah.
2: But when our families tried to leave to go to another town to get food, the police kept turning them around, and there was literally no food on the shelves in the shops.
0: Oh, my God.
2: So
0: When was that?
2: During COVID.
0: Oh, COVID.
2: Yeah, and we reached out to Addie Road, let them know what was happening, because we started fundraising ourselves to take food to our communities, and we started taking food hampers out there, and we just thought, well, if the police stop us, we're just going to make them look real shame by letting them know we're taking food to people that have nothing.
0: Yeah.
2: And we just took the risk, but the police didn't end up stopping me and my hubby. We had a van and we just took as much food as we could. And
0: good then on you.
2: Addie Road started helping us, chucking in with hampers to take out. So we started taking them out to the communities that couldn't get food during COVID.
0: Brilliant.
2: Yeah.
0: And Craig Foster is a huge supporter of that organisation. Next time I see him, I'll tell him.
2: Yeah.
0: I'll tell him thank you.
2: Yeah, they've been great supporters of ours over the years, because it is hard out in the outback. There's not as many services to support people.
0: Yeah.
2: So it's really hard. We have had a history of some communities where if a local organisation is giving a food hamper and they're a non-Indigenous organisation, sometimes they're not safe. Like sometimes I had one say to me that if a family comes back twice, they'll report them to Child Protection for not buying food to their families. And that defeats
0: the
2: purpose.
0: That's disgusting.
2: It is disgusting. Yeah. And I said to them, well, if you're going to do that, I'm going to stand outside your service with a placard warning families.
0: And you can report them as well.
2: Yeah.
0: In this day and age.
2: Yeah. I've been in the situation myself where I haven't had enough money to buy food for my kids. That doesn't mean I'm a bad parent.
0: No.
2: Or deserve to be reported. Poverty is not a crime. Yeah. So, we just wanted to do what we could to stick up for our mob out home, and that's how we got to know Addie Road mob.
0: Yeah. Mm. Excellent. Well done. Mm. All right. Now, in order to I know you're looking for extra funding, let's say that, extra energy, extra moolah. What do you call
2: Walang?
0: It? Walang.
2: Walang bangu.
0: Walang. as my brother says, pesos.
2: But also visitors. We don't mind if it comes in the form of love and visits.
0: Yes.
2: Support people with power.
0: You guys deserve all the support that you need, you know, just from what I've heard and what you've promoted. So people should go to the webpage.

0: she spell it out rather than say MILANDHIIYAAN.com. I will say that to you again. www.MILANDHIIYAAN.com. So they need people to go out there to do visits. They need money because there's you self-fund, right? There is no government funding here. Can you tell us about that?
1: Yeah, so far we've just built this centre on our own from the grassroots. It's just mob getting together, doing it for ourselves. We are reaching out to look for government funding, but at this point we're a not-for-profit organisation and we have so far fundraised via coming to Sydney, doing work, and then taking that money back home to keep doing renovations and keep on building the cultural centre with our mob. So, for example, we are currently working at the Australian Museum and we do an Aboriginal meditation and spirituality session there that you mentioned earlier.
0: Yep.
1: We call it Wananga Durinya, which is in the Wiradjuri language for deep listening. And in this experience, people get an introduction to Aboriginal spirituality, and it's a 2.5 hour session that is really about healing our own spirits and also honouring Mother Earth and honouring all of creation.
0: Mm.
1: So it's a really special experience and we'd love people to come join us because those ticket sales go to help fund us to do the work we're doing back home. So we come to Sydney every so often. There's one weekend in October, one weekend in November, one weekend in December.
0: Good.
1: You can see that on our webpage at the events section, the events tab on our webpage. And there's
2: also on AM webpage as well.
1: Oh yeah, the Australian Museum webpage. And we also do have mob tickets for those that could not afford to pay. Mm. So all you need to do to get a community ticket is reach out to us. We've got social media on at Milandian. That is MILANDHIIYAAN. So the same as our website. We have that company on Instagram and Facebook. So if you inbox us or reach out to us on our email or whatever, we would love to put you down on the door. If you feel like you're going through a hard time and you would love to connect with mob and have a spiritual practice and healing with us, we'd love to have you as well.
0: Excellent. Now, is there anything else you wanted to share before you, because the show ends at 8, but I just want to make sure, I notice you've got something sticking out through your nose.
2: Yeah, I get a lot of comments about that. A lot of kids stare at me and stuff because I've got this stick through my nose. And, I tell them a story. In our culture, we got this little fella called Durun Durun.
0: Yeah.
2: He's a tiny little hairy man.
0: And I tell them
2: what they say to me. What happened there? Why have you got that thing in your nose? What is it?
0: Yeah.
2: And I say it's a little tiny clapstick.
0: Yeah.
2: And they said, yeah, how did you get a little tiny clapstick in there? So, well, me and little Durun Durun, we're good friends, see? And we're sitting out in the bush one night. We're sitting at his camp and we were singing and singing songs and talking about culture. And this person come along uninvited. And he took off into the scrub. But when he took off into the scrub, he threw one of his clapsticks in the air and he dropped it on the ground. And when he dropped it on the ground, I stuck it through my nose. And that's where I keep it for the next time when we go together and we start singing songs and doing crobbery together.
0: Yeah.
2: And they look at me with all this awe and thinking, oh, gee, I'd like to meet this little fella. it's a practice that's been going on with our people for a long time. I was fortunate enough to see a picture of one of my ancestors. She was sitting there in colonial dress with a white bonnet on some step, and she had this beautiful big walking stick. And when I enlarged the photo, she had the same thing through her nose.
0: Yeah.
2: So it blew me away when I saw it.
0: Yeah.
2: So I think,
0: you said that looks great. I'll have one too.
2: No, actually, it was before I even saw the photo.
0: Oh, you had yours and then you saw it.
2: Yeah, when I saw the photo, my great-great-grandmother, she's a Walbudja woman from the South Coast. And when I saw this photo, it blew me away. Like, oh, I got one of them then, look.
0: Yeah.

0: information.
1: Did you want to say something?
2: Sure. Thank you, Reverend Lawrence. You shared quite a bit about this spiritual practice and healing. Do you have any like an age group you target, or it's free? I mean, you welcome anyone.
3: At the museum, it's for people aged 12 and up who can sit still for 2.5 hours. So we do, however, have family-friendly ones that we do out bush. So the first place I ever did Aboriginal meditation was with my family, led by one of my uncles, and it was by a little beautiful creek in the bush. And it was a very profound experience for me that has shaped my whole life. Many decades later, I'm now also sharing this practice, but after a long time learning with my elders. So we can take families, including children, with us when we do the bush camps near Mudgee and Wiradjuri country. We have bush camps there. They're also on our events page. So we have the events, the cultural camps out in Walwyn country near the cultural centre, but in summer we have them down in Wiradjuri country, because out there where our cultural centre is in Walwyn country, it's far too hot in the summer to go outside or anything. That's why we do the summer ones in Wiradjuri country. So if mob want to come with the family, best to come to the cultural camps on country. The children 12 and up though can come to the museum. It's usually just adults that come along though. Yeah, but any older kids are welcome.
2: Do you have any videos or anything on YouTube so that we can watch it, what sort of practice it is? I mean, does it come with this smoke and all these sort of things, like this spiritual journey?
3: Yeah, we do a ceremony throughout the practice. So there is a ceremony which is equivalent to a smoking ceremony that you can do indoors, like a letting go ceremony, as well as a calling in of your growth and learning and being held by the ancestors, being protected by the ancestors and guided in your journey. So we do those things, and we do sharing of bush medicine for healing. We do dance and song where we're singing up country, and we're singing up for all of creation our thanks and gratitude for Mother Earth and everything that country provides us. Yeah, so this is something that a lot of non-Indigenous people have never been aware about with our culture. So it's a really good experience for them, but it's also really empowering for our mob to know that our cultural and spiritual practices matter. And I think I feel that we can all sing up country more than we do. I feel like it's a practice that is really pivotal to our well-being. I know that when I do our corroboree, when I sing up country, when I give thanks to Mother Earth, all of the rivers, all of the mountains, all of the lands, all of the animals and the birds and everything, I feel so much renewed energy in myself just expressing that gratitude to country and to our mob. And that empowers me to be a stronger person.
1: Excellent. All right. Now, I think I mentioned to you about maybe possibility of getting a passport. Like we've had the lady from the Resh's Appreciation Organisation that Paul is part of. And they have a passport, and that wherever they go, they have to stamp it. And I thought, why not have an Indigenous one where people come to country?
3: I think that's
1: brilliant. And they go to different areas and they get it stamped. I've been here. What do you reckon?
3: I think it's absolutely brilliant idea, DJ Barty. I am so excited about it. I've already even spoken about it to some of my friends and mob.
1: And what'd they say?
3: I've had the thumbs up from everyone so far, because right where we are, there's other cultural centres not too far. So there's the Brewarrina Museum, which is at the famous fish traps, which we call Biami Ngunu, also has its traditional name. The Biami Ngunu is a very amazing meeting place again of our mob. And then we're to the southeast, and then to the northwest of us is the Gundi Aboriginal Keeping Place, which was started by Uncle Roy and Auntie June Barker, two of the elders that taught both myself and my husband. And the Gundi Cultural Keeping Place and the Brewarrina Museum and ourselves, we're like this triangle of cultural hubs out in the outback. And to support one another, we could set up this passport that you're talking about for cultural tourism and encourage people to come out bush and see these ancient places that really are Well,
1: they need to be visited and walked on. People need to, you know what I mean? It's about time.
3: Yes, it is. We've got places older than the pyramids here that aren't even being protected.
1: Yes.
3: We are in a battle to protect these places. So the more allies we could have come out and help us in this journey of protecting these really amazing places, that would be just incredible. And, you know, we're happy to take volunteers. We're happy to take visitors who just want to come out and join us and learn about our country. And we'd love to have you. So hopefully we'll get some visitors. And
1: we'd love to have lots of money going in your direction as well.
2: Oh, yeah.
1: Out there, those that are secretly listening to this show, that are itching to do that, you know.
3: You can.
1: What's that?
3: Yes.
1: Yeah.
3: You can. There's also a free camping ground at Quambone.
1: Yeah.
3: And it does have a toilet. It does have a nice little picnic table and taps and a campfire.
1: Yeah.
3: Designated campfire. And it's also only a very short walk from the free camping ground to us. Yeah. So we can also tell you other great campsites if you come out.
1: Yeah, you can learn more, folks. And it's not a day trip. You have to go and stay overnight. You know, it'd be great school holidays for people to take their kids.
3: Absolutely. And throughout the school holidays, we have cultural tours. We have Aboriginal astronomy tours. We have sunset ceremony tours. And we have walking tours to some of our sacred sites out there.
1: Excellent. Now, I've got one last question. Oh, Auntie Faith, yeah.
0: When you're bringing people to these sacred places, you know, I mean, we have to be wary also, and I know that you are, that people can be quite aggressive. What do you call it? They might be. Yeah, and they will damage it, come back and do stuff like that. But, I know that there was something on the news, and also I've seen it up at Keringai, where Bayami and the emu are together up there. People were sat down and were scratching in the rock.
1: Oh no!
0: That's awful. On top of the carving, and apparently people would go up there and just ride their motorbikes over it. I mean, like, you know, people are very, very old desecrating our sacred places because they know about these things. But I mean, I guess
1: no respect.
0: I can only tell them so much. Eh?
1: Okay, totally. I understand that. Thank you, Auntie Faith, for bringing that viewpoint as well.
3: We only take people to certain places, and it's more public ones where we take people that are publicly visible, because the ones that are publicly visible in public areas, we need to protect them. But the other ones we don't take them to aren't.
1: Great. Fantastic. Now, I have one question for each of you. What does human rights mean to you?
3: Oh, human rights means everything that every single person deserves to receive to live to our full potential and full happiness and joy within our life.
1: Beautiful. And Lawrence?
4: Human rights to me is the equality and equity of each and every one of us as individual people in this world, and each and every one of us as people of our different races, nations, religions, and so on and so forth. And the right for our people, when I say our people, I mean all the people of the world, for our people to practice our cultures and our spirituality.
1: Beautiful.
3: Yeah.
1: Love it. Well, thank you both very much for coming on the show. Really appreciate it.
4: You're
1: definitely welcome to come back and talk on, even on the phone, if you want us to do something or promote something.
3: Amazing.
1: Definitely let us know, because we're behind you 100%.
3: Oh, awesome. Thank you so much, DJ.
1: Okay, thank you. All right, folks, that's all we have time for. We've got Fiji Australia, Voice of the Community, straight after it. Thank you, Auntie Faith.
3: Thank you, Auntie Faith.
1: Thank you, Paul the Apostle.
4: Thank you, Paul.
1: Thank you, Usher and Marshall.
4: Thank you, Usher, Marshall.
1: To Fleur and Lawrence. All right, we're going to leave you with Uncle Johnny Huckle. Listen to the spirit, folks. Enjoy.
3: Yes.
1: Great guests next week.

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1: 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I matai ni semi finala. About the Tunisatu and the Singapore Wisharango, with Katin Karu in the September on the Rusulkono. Now about the Tunisatu and Hana Zone Rugby Stadium, my Osaka, my Japani. The Karun is in Venala and about the Tunisatun, Otinavitu and the Limina Militanakavi. Go on Rodelinkina and a matte team in Japani and a matte team in USA. 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And I will not get it to you. And I do two knee prop forward. And so to the

0: Kavinaka, Satosa, Totola, Sarticon, and on the Ling and Nicolaco, and Bong Vinakandai, Kaunitakani, Macarasi, Tiguani, Nakuri, and Abibunoke, the Conisamatic making Gorambula Vinaka, Tux, K. Lucy, Twin Mamba, Catalakin, Abbe Mela, Osala, Don Bula Vinaka, and Tongormina, Southern Mix, a Guilford, O Senna, O Tony, K. Belinda, Catalakin, Abbe the Valanda. Kay Tai Bill Dennis in the Bolivian Samatongor, my Guilford and Bonganico of Tai, Dona Viva Tai?
1: Sir Catrava, Bagolitic, Melina and Nandi, Maramani de la Tasta, Matigan Bell, my Paramata, and a Matak and a Bogvinagan Sandy Coa, Sandy William Kina, Lanieta Bagawai, about the Samsaratic Melo Toka and a government quarters, Kavaratatic Mania, and the Samatic May. And I'm going to sing in the core of our human radio curry. Sing any one of the Kina or Kimberly Vietin may bear ala? They talk a melon of Imbua. Never knew number of the letter, Tiganus Tisinango, 93.7 FM, a curry radio, and I'm going to talk honey. And I'm going to kiss, and I'm going to sing a two city. Those sing any one of the Tarangakin and a bully with the Kelly, and could have been in a St. Joseph Secondary School, could have been on the Alo. Menawai Manu Road, Kony Marotra Tigan, and Muni Sing Susan Corribuli, Kavitsa William Bakini, Sing Susan Corribuli, Sam Paganini Vinata again, a cool radio. Nin Marotra Tikora Mazaoni can a song of Tikan and Muni Witsa William Bakini Sing Susan and Bakiongo
0: Savinaka Vikim Dona Vitamani, already ni. 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

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Dheo singa vulu kutau luku pointi vitu na fama. 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Sandriani.

0: discussions of sensitive topics such as domestic violence, substance abuse, and sexual activity. 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On this episode, we speak with someone working at the forefront of community health, creating safer and more inclusive spaces for LGBTQIA+ people. 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
1: This is Pride and Colour, celebrating queer black voices and their stories, amplifying voices, sharing knowledge, and honouring the strength, creativity and the resilience of queer First Nations people. 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
2: Walwani, my name is Ginny Jane, proud Wiradjuri Bunja woman from the Yuin Nation, and my pronouns are she, her, lovely. Don't forget to use them.
0: Don't worry, we'd never forget to use those, Ginny. Welcome to Pride in Colour. Thank you so much for having a chat. It's just about celebrating you, and I think that you like doing that, right?
2: No. You would think I do, Grant, with all the things that I do, but I really don't like celebrating me. But
0: well, the next 40 or so minutes is going to be all about you, so strap in, okay? Let's go back.
2: Strap in or strap on?
0: Oh, I mean, strap in. See, okay. Starting already. Let's go back to the start and tell me about where you grew up, what your childhood was like. What were you on country? Were you in the big city? What happened?
2: Yeah. So I was born on Walbunja country on the far south coast in a town called Maruya, which is...
0: Oh, I know Maruya. South coast, eh?
2: Yes, yeah. Far south. So Mogo is where all my mob's originally from. So
0: oh, hello, Mogo.
2: Yes, little old Mogo. She comes from there.
0: Yeah.
2: And then, you know, mum and dad met here in Redfern back in the 70s, I think, 60s, where, you know, around... Because everybody came here for the political plight and stuff and, you know... The mob was coming in masses to, you know, get on the streets and rally and all the rest of it. So, yeah, mum and dad met here. They had my older brother in Melbourne and my sister was born here. And then they had me and my younger brother in Mogo.
0: Mm-hmm.
2: And then we moved to Mount County.
0: Mount County.
2: And, you know, we was between Mount Druitt and Redfern all the time because dad was always working in here. And then when mum and dad split up, dad moved back in here. And so my life became between Mount Druitt, Redfern, and the South Coast. So
0: yeah, and so many people do, don't they? A lot of people live between those, or not so much the South Coast, but Mount County, Redfern, and then somewhere else in regional New South Wales. It's sort of almost the norm. Obviously, living in those two major, I guess, hubs, if you will, for Aboriginal culture, it must have been a big part of your childhood as well.
2: Oh, definitely. You know, I grew up in a street which was straight across the road from the school. So we had one big Aboriginal family living in the same street around the corner. There was actually three Aboriginal families living in one street. It was a pretty big street. And then we had our Torres Strait Islander family mob living up the road. And then there was other mobs around because we all went to that same school.
0: Yeah.
2: Our house was like, you know, the drop-in centre.
0: I haven't heard that in a little while.
2: Yeah. So, you know, it was very beautiful growing up. With all those families, we're still all very close today, you know, 40-odd years later.
0: Yeah, nice. I was going to ask about schooling and if, I guess, culture was a big thing in school, but you kind of answered that. Was that the whole way through school or was there any times that you went to different schools that acted differently towards you?
2: Went to lots of different schools,
0: yeah.
2: You know, but also I didn't finish Year 7, Grant.
0: No way, I didn't know that.
2: Yeah, I didn't finish Year 7. She was already educated on these streets.
0: Yeah, big girl there. She knows everything.
2: Knows everything.
0: Yeah. Was that because of family or...?
2: Look, when mum and dad split up, it really did cause a big rift. And then, you know, I was a teenage girl who would come into dad's on the holidays and the weekends and then mum's. And it was very easy to manipulate where I was and what I was doing and things like that. But, yeah.
0: Was your mum or your dad more of a big influence or were they both big influences on your childhood or on you, I should say?
2: Well, definitely both of them.
0: Yeah.
2: You know. My father, who he is, you know, actor, activist, all the things. my mum, who's a very gentle, loving soul. You know, they're both of them have made me who I am.
0: Yeah, nice. Mm. Now, I mean, I think I know this story anyway, but I'm going to ask you about your big gay awakening.
2: You like that story.
0: I do like this story, and I think that everyone, I think the wider population need to hear it as well. I think there's been some people that have talked about kind of like serious ones where it's been a bit of a shock to the system and they've had to go away and think about it and really decompress, but I feel like yours is a bit more fun, if you will.
2: So Dad being an actor and what he did for a living, so he was always on stage acting with numerous actors, and we always used to go backstage and meet the cast and the crew, and you know, we was there before when they're setting up and stuff, and especially on school holidays. And there was this one play in the old carriage works in South Everly, where you know, went backstage meeting everybody, and there was this white woman in a robe, and you know, got to shake her hand, and she's like, hi, you know, very pleasant, very nice.
0: Yeah.
2: And then we all have to go and sit out on the, you know, in our seating for the show to go on. Mm-hmm. And then out comes that white woman and she drops that robe and she's rolling around butt naked. And that was the first time I saw pink titties.
0: Yeah.
2: And I was like, God damn, I think I like me some pink titties.
0: How old were you at this stage?
2: Oh, I would have been probably about, I don't know, 11.
0: 11. Yeah. That's crazy. It's, I mean, it happens to different people, right? You never know when something's going to get thrown at you and you think, that's really nice. I like that.
2: Yeah. The best thing about that story, though, is that that woman's, those titties belong to Cate Blanchett.
0: Oh, that's right. Yes. I was going to say there was another part. I forgot about that bit. Cate Blanchett was your awakening story.
2: Was my awakening story, yes.
0: If you ever met her, like now,
2: I would die. She can never know this story.
0: I hope she listens to this one.
2: No, I hope she does. No, you better not. You better not.
0: I mean, no, I spoke about it on another podcast about how I interviewed Ian Roberts one time when I was like 16 or 15 or something. And I was like, this man, I was sitting across this exact table. I was sitting across this table and I was just thinking, I don't even know if I can do this. I had shivers and goosebumps and all the rest of it because he was so lovely.
2: Yeah.
0: Anyway, hopefully he doesn't hear that as well. No, that's so good. So I do want to sort of point on the fact that you did mention white woman a couple of times. Is that your type? Do you not go for black women, or?
2: I look, preferably black women.
0: Yeah.
2: It's a culture thing for me. Right. You know? Like I'm not, it's bad to say that I only date black women. And I'm not racist.
0: It's not bad to say, we all have our own types. That's what I always say anyway.
2: Well, yeah. I have been with Aboriginal Scottish women.
0: Yeah.
2: I've been with, you know, women that are Aboriginal but are mixed with something else.
0: Yeah.
2: But yeah, I've never dated somebody who is not mob.
0: Yeah, fair enough. Well, see, I'm the complete opposite. I usually go for whiter guys, or like either my skin color or a little bit lighter, mainly and predominantly because I feel like every time you like talk to a gay guy, especially in Sydney, you're like, are we related? But then I've got family all over Australia, essentially. And I'm like, I don't want to play that game. I'd rather just steer clear of it completely. And then you get those like light-skinned black fellas and you're like, well, this is all thrown in.
2: It's not like you're going to be making babies. You're not procreating.
0: Yeah, but still, you still shouldn't be sleeping with someone that you're related to.
2: True. This is true.
0: Do you think that's a good or a bad thing, or is it just something that just people are into what they're into?
2: I think people are into what they're into.
0: Yeah.
2: I mean, like, don't get me wrong. If I was to meet a white woman who understood culture that I didn't have to teach, there could be chemistry and connection. I mean, like, it comes down to those values for me more than anything.
0: Yeah, fair enough. When you obviously met Cate Blanchett and had your awakening and all the rest of it at age 11, you obviously, I was going to say you would have went through school, but now I'm thinking about it, you wouldn't have been going through school like openly gay.
2: No,
0: you would have never had that.
2: No, and it's funny because like at my high school, I'm still friends with a lot of the girls that I was friends with. We all turned out gay.
0: Oh, you just automatically attract each other.
2: We actually did, I think, because, you know, we're still, you know, with the amazing social medias that we have now, Facebook, we all still keep in touch, and we're all gay.
0: There you go. What's the saying when you get with your friends? Like, have you tried? I don't know what the saying is. But you know what? Like, have you gotten with any of them or no?
2: No.
0: No, you're definitely
2: friends. It is a big thing for me. I do not sleep with my friends. I was going to swear.
0: Oh, shit where you eat. Is that what it is? Or is that workplace?
2: No, that's workplace.
0: Oh, well. But same
2: look,
0: premise.
2: Look, can I swear? Because, yeah. Like, you know, sister dick makes you sick.
0: Sister dick. I don't even think I've ever heard sister dick before. It's funny because it's completely opposite in the gay world. Like, half the time you'll have a group of friends and they've all slept with each other. They're ones, their exes, their boyfriends, they're this and that. And everyone, like, no, it's like a little zigzag through a family tree of sorts. It's ridiculous.
2: I mean, like, that does happen in the lesbian world.
0: Okay.
2: You know, there's somebody's all slept with somebody who's connected. You know, the L word is a real thing.
0: Yeah.
2: However, I, you know, in my mature world, my mature life that I am now, I cannot see myself dating somebody that I love as a friend because that friendship I value more than
0: nice.
2: In a relationship.
0: Just a side topic off that. As I said, gay guys are a little bit different. We'll more or less sleep with anyone. Do you... Something that I find interesting about the gay world is that, like, this one will be like, oh, I slept with this guy, shows him a photo, and he's like, oh, that's my ex, but they're still like, they're like, oh, it's whatever, like, move on. Does that happen with you and your friends, like, where you, like, get with someone's ex or someone that there's someone talking to, or it's clear?
2: No.
0: Clear lines.
2: Look, I can't say that I haven't because I have been with friends' exes. Sorry, sis. But, but, you know... Lessons learned. I'm now learned from all of that, and I do not dip in that pool anymore.
0: All right. Moving along. Let's go to your late teens. There was a moment in your life that really changed everything, changed the perspective, and sort of changed your outlook on life. Well, I mean, I think it did. I don't know if it actually did, but I'm talking about your daughter.
2: Yes.
0: What happened there? I mean, don't tell me too much if you don't want to, but you know what I mean? Like, how did that change your life?
2: Sure. So, you know, after my awakening, I spent a lot of years trying to suppress that part of me.
0: Oh.
2: And met my daughter's father, and, you know, we ended up in rehab together.
0: Right.
2: I was 17 when we went to rehabilitation together. I turned 18 in that rehab, and I got sober, and I got sobered up and realized that I don't want this man nor any man.
0: Fair enough.
2: So I left him in that rehab, and I came home and found out that I was pregnant with my daughter. You know, and she's an amazing blessing. You know, she's really the reason and the catalyst as to why I'm here as this woman, because becoming her mother, really did make me want to be my most truthful self.
0: Nice.
2: And, you know, thrive for her to have a better life and be that example. So, yeah.
0: That's lovely.
2: Yeah.
0: Was there any particular reason why you tried to suppress it at 11?
2: Yeah. So my uncle, who was one of the first Aboriginal men to contract HIV and pass from AIDS, he passed at 12, when I was about 12, from AIDS. And so I, you know, the Grim Reaper messaging and all that stuff was out, and it was really like a gay man's disease that you could die. So then there was all this messaging that then, you know, influenced me to feel as though if I was gay, I could end up dying.
0: Yeah, like
2: at such
0: right.
2: a young, at okay. such a, these are the things
0: influences,
2: that was,
0: yeah.
2: influenced me.
0: Yeah.
2: And then, you know, so it was that, like, I saw the gay hate, I saw, you know, all of the it was, yeah, it wasn't a good time to come out loud and proud like I am.
0: No, well, yeah, loud. No, no, but exactly right. And I think that young people, I mean, these days, I don't think it happens all that much. I mean, there's obviously still people in the closet and whatever, but you see people that are like 12, 13, 14, that are like, oh, I'm trans and I'm poly and I'm this and I'm that. And it's so much more accepting now, but you forget that not even 10 years ago, people were literally afraid to come out because of their family or their football team or their workplace or their school or whatever it might have been, forcing them to stay in the closet, which is crazy. And it's the little things that you were mentioning about the media saying, like, it's the gay disease and blah, blah, blah, blah, that really... you like deep down, you know, not true, but then it still plays a role in making you change the way you are, right?
2: Yeah.
0: It's ridiculous. All right, I don't want to dwell on that too much. Sure. I want to move on to your work because you do such amazing work with ACON. So can you tell the people listening a little bit about what ACON does and what they stand for, just in case they don't know?
2: Sure. So ACON was actually, it's been running for 40 years. It was set up in response to the AIDS epidemic in the 80s.
0: Oh, so perfect segue then.
2: Perfect segue. Perfect segue.
0: To make a little bit of a joke of it, I shouldn't be doing that.
2: Right. But, yeah, so they was first responders to what, HIV prevention, research, sexual health, health campaigning around it and stuff. So, and ACON has grown as an organisation as well. We have Trans Hub. We have, you know, the First Nations Health Program that I'm the manager of. We have a women's team. We have an Asian gay bi men's team. We have a young men's team where we do lots of different things around healthy relationships, sexual health workshops, and, you know, healthy play, consent workshops and stuff like that to educate our communities, you know.
0: Is it just LGBTQIA plus people, or is it, do they advocate for straights as well? No.
2: No.
0: Look at your face. You're like, what are you talking about? Shut up.
2: They get it off.
0: All right. Yeah, this is true. This is true. I wasn't sure. I thought I'd be like, oh, you know, let's see.
2: We're not...
0: You're not discriminatory towards straights.
2: Yes.
0: If they want to come along to a class about consent, then they can come along.
2: Yes. We're happy to educate the masses.
0: But it's not directly focused on that particular group.
2: No.
0: Perfect. All right. That's all I needed to hear. It's lovely. So what's your specific role and what does a day look like for Ginny Jane Smith?
2: Oh, a day in the life of Gin.
0: Yeah. I mean, how much time do we have, right?
2: Truly, truly. So we're a state-based organisation. The First Nations Health Program is a team of two. Predominantly, I have an intern and I also now manage from the family and domestic violence team. We've got a young girl in there Aboriginal girl, who... is doing education around tech-based abuse.
0: Okay.
2: So this is the workshop stuff that I was talking to you about that we do where we do education pieces. So we just make sure that, you know, it's got a mob lens, it's led culturally safe, all that stuff for mob to be a part of and involved because, you know, one of the things that... why I do all of these things, Grant.
0: Oh, you're just reading my questions. Cool.
2: is because... you know, I didn't see a lot. I didn't see where I fitted in my black queerness. You know, like I'm a very proud Aboriginal woman, lesbian woman. You know, but like where I didn't see where I fitted.
0: Yeah. So and now you're trying to give back, which is great.
2: Yeah.
0: Was that the main or one of the bigger reasons for being in a community-led organisation and also pushing for Indigenous-focused community-led like organisation stuff?
2: Yeah, definitely. But I did start my career in women's legal service. So advocacy and feminism kind of grew from there. Yeah. She was quite young and very, very influential.
0: She knew what she wanted.
2: Yeah, yeah.
0: Kate Blanchett is what she wanted.
2: Right? And then, you know, I did workshops for young fellas on educating them around their legal rights and stuff like that. So that's where my career kind of started.
0: Yeah.
2: I didn't see myself ending up here at ACON until many years later, where I was like, there's too many straights out there doing all the straight work. We need to have queer black women doing queer black stuff for us.
0: I love that. All right, well, we're going to pivot off of ACON and we'll come back to it because you're basically reading the questions off my sheet. What did you do beforehand? Legal aid? And you did some other stuff as well in the community, right?
2: Yeah, so I was at Women's Legal Service and then I came and worked here at Koori Radio.
0: You did?
2: I started at reception and then I was the Young Black and Deadly coordinator. I left here, went and became a caseworker with Mudjungal. I worked at City of Sydney for 7 years, long time, doing lots of different roles there. You know, I was either doing youth work or, you know, I would be a cook one day or I was doing lots of different stuff, which was amazing.
0: Yeah.
2: I love. I still am attached to City of Sydney because I sit on the advisor. I'm the co-chair of the advisory panel.
0: Right.
2: There, which I love doing because I think that, you know, this is the city in which we live and we need to be able to ensure that it is also mob safe.
0: Yeah, nice. Mm. Now, the common theme between all those jobs, I'm not going to say majority, all of them, is community and helping the community grow and be better and educate and all that sort of stuff. Do you think that stemmed from your childhood? Is that like, has it been a long running thing like that you've always been thinking about?
2: Yeah, definitely. I mean, like dad was that.
0: Yeah, right.
2: You know, my father was always teaching, leading and, you know, with integrity. So, you know, I always said that because my dad's been gone now 21 years.
0: Oh, okay.
2: I was still in my early 20s when he passed and then and I was living out in Mounted County. I actually moved in here after he'd passed and right. then settled here and started my life and careers and stuff in here. And part of it was like for his legacy.
0: Right. Okay.
2: You know, and I say every year on his birthday when I send a message that I hope I make him proud. And for the last, I think, 3 or 4 years, I'm like, I know I make him proud.
0: Oh, that's so lovely.
2: Yeah.
0: I love that. All right. So to your work at ACON, you started there. Wanted to make change. They said, maybe not. And so you left, right?
2: I did.
0: Yeah. It's, that's a bit of a paraphrasing of what happened. But
2: yeah.
0: General gist.
2: Yeah. So ACON, it was the Aboriginal project at the time. And the only thing that was to be done pretty much out of there was to support community, to produce the First Nations float for Mardi Gras and maybe chuck in some health promotion.
0: Right.
2: It just looked like stickers to me.
0: Yeah, a bit of a ticker box situation.
2: Yeah, and so I didn't want to see that for me nor my community. We're better than that. We're more than that. And so I left and with a couple other friends on the rooftop right here at Queer Radio.
0: Yeah.
2: We had a conversation about let's start our own organisation for our queer black community that supports us and the rest of our community.
0: Yeah, and that's how you created Black.
2: That's how we started Black.
0: Yeah. B-L-A-Q, yes. Which I'm so dumb, but I only recently found out the Q means queer.
2: Wow. Stay pretty, Grant. Stay pretty.
0: I'm trying to. But basically, tell us about what that organisation does for queer black communities.
2: Well, when we started it, you know, it was set up to, you know, support housing, to, you know, all the different kind of needs, education, supports. It's now a peak organisation that sits on the national, well, on the Closing the Gap. I think they do the digital inclusion. I'm not too sure about what their remit is now, but yeah that's when I was there.
0: Yeah.
2: I was started that and I, you know, started, that was when I first did my first trivia. I wrote for Black.
0: Oh, that's right. Cause I used to host trivia nights. Cause I, back in 2021, I think it was when COVID was happening. You guys reached out to me to do some, Instagram lives, which was so much fun. I loved them. And then I obviously signed up and was then getting, newsletters and stuff. And I never got to one of them, unfortunately, but they did seem super fun. Was it, it was obviously a fundraiser for Black.
2: Yeah. Well, it was only the one off that,
0: oh, was the one.
2: That I did.
0: Okay.
2: And you know, cause we was on Closing the Gap and we had digital inclusion. Had all these iPads, so I was trying to use them, you know, all these things, and all the things went wrong, but, you know.
0: That's what a trivia night's for.
2: Well, now I'm going on 3 years of hosting trivia.
0: Oh, yeah?
2: I noticed you didn't get a ticket this year. It's sold out anyway, Grant. No, you can't get one.
0: Well, maybe I can give, like, a special keynote speech or something, and then I can get my way in.
2: I don't know. I've got some other deadly people there, Grant.
0: People doing a lot better than me, right, sitting here making a podcast, right? Yeah, fair enough.
2: Yeah, so, yeah, that's taken off.
0: It's not for Black, though.
2: No. This is for ACON, what I do for work.
0: Right, yes. Okay, so now we're back at ACON. How did going away and creating Black and sitting with that for a couple of, for years you were there, not just a couple of months, you were there for a little while.
2: Yeah.
0: And then going back to ACON, and did you basically go in there and say, hey, I've made this happen, let's do it here as well?
2: No.
0: No.
2: So ACOM was a very big supporter of us starting Black.
0: Right, okay.
2: So when we launched Black here at Queer Radio, ACOM came and supported us to make this happen. They saw what we were trying to do and what we were doing. And so when I went back, they kind of had a little realization that they need to also let us lead the way.
0: Yeah, okay.
2: The CEO and deputy CEO have since moved on from ACOM now, and I've got a new CEO, which has we've launching a new policy of how community engagement strategy,
0: mm-hmm.
2: Of how we're going to ensure that community are more connected to the mm-hmm. organisation, which is what the CEO and the board want to see.
0: Nice.
2: So I've already been doing that work, and so when he came in and he's seen what I do, he's just like, okay, keep it going.
0: Yeah, okay. Is it going to be a little bit of a collaboration between Black and ACOM, or just purely Black?
2: No.
0: Didn't you say?
2: No, this is at ACOM.
0: Oh, ACOM's, right. Okay, yeah. My apologies. Sorry, I got mixed up in the story there.
2: I have no idea what Black is.
0: Okay. Fair enough. All right. Fair. Okay. So you're at ACOM now, doing amazing things for the community. Is it just in Sydney, or do you go out into regional New South Wales as well?
2: Yeah. So I don't know if you saw, but sorry, for World Pride, for the First Nations float, we produced Gari,
0: mm-hmm.
2: which is the big rainbow serpent.
0: Oh. I did see that on TV. It was on one of the stations. I'm not going to give them a plug.
2: Yeah, yeah.
0: Yeah.
2: One of them that crossed the bridge.
0: Yeah.
2: And so that was one of my ideas that I'd had for many years, having that big rainbow serpent for Mardi Gras. And so we've taken her out into, she's been to Armidale, Hay, and...
0: Oh, Hay.
2: Yeah.
0: That's such a small town.
2: True.
0: I drove through it on the way to Adelaide, and we were like, let's just pull up here. No good, the pub was closed.
2: Yes.
0: It was like 8 o'clock.
2: Yes.
0: I was so annoyed.
2: Yes.
0: Just wanted a palmy.
2: Right.
0: Anyway.
2: And this is what it was like. You know, we pull up there, me and my sister, my trans sister, and she, we're like, we wanted to go get feed, but everything's shut.
0: Everything's shut.
2: And you know, there's certain hours that it opens. You know, when you see in the movies where it's like, you know, the tumbleweed blowing down the main street? That's what it was like.
0: That's Hay for you.
2: Yes.
0: I have a friend that grew up there too. And I was like, luckily you got out. And he goes, I couldn't wait.
2: Wow.
0: Apparently it's, well, I shouldn't rag on Hay too much, but it's very tiny, very country.
2: Yes.
0: And yeah, it's only open for certain hours.
2: Yeah. They got a shock seeing me and my sister. I was like, oh, you're here for the pride. I was like, what gave that away? And I reckon it's my haircut.
0: Yeah, probably. Yeah. Or your hat there.
2: My hat.
0: No, lovely. So you took the serpent around. Gary,
2: yeah. So, and that's about, you know, letting mob know that are out in these little small towns that we do exist.
0: Yeah.
2: You know, the queers are here. They're not alone. There's the biggest mob of us, because we do know the stories of community that come from these little small towns. They come to Sydney for Mardi Gras or Oxford Street, you know, and then we could lose them. We lose them, you know, through drugs or, the struggles that happen within the city with housing and all the things that go wrong.
0: So. Do you see, with the programs that you run at ACOM, do you see more city people going or more country people, or what's the, or like more women to men, or what's the sort of demographic that you usually see, if there is one, if you have that detail?
2: Well, because we never had any data before, because there wasn't any.
0: Yeah, okay.
2: So I couldn't say that there is a change.
0: Okay.
2: Or a dial change or anything, because this wasn't being done before.
0: Right. So how about now? Can you see just off the top of your head, do you see more? Because I see a friend of mine runs some programs at ACOM, and he said I think he's actually for gay guys though, so I'm pretty sure he only gets gay guys. But are your programs more for anyone Indigenous or non-Indigenous people as well to come along for education purposes, or no?
2: No, it's all mob.
0: Just all mob. Yeah,
2: just
0: nice.
2: Mob focus, yeah.
0: Lovely. And it's mainly Sydney people?
2: Mainly, but when we do stuff online, we get...
0: Right, okay.
2: You know, so we reach Broome.
0: Yeah, okay. With the online stuff, how do you get the word out there? Like, how do you tell people to come along to these? Is it just through the website?
2: Through the website, our social media presence, we have Instagram and Facebook, Aboriginal Project ACOM.
0: Nice. Check it out.
2: Mm.
0: Can you share a moment that, like, one particular or a couple of moments or whatever you want to share that really, like, I guess, you saw like the impact of what you're doing and you thought, you know what, this is why I do it. This is the why, if you will.
2: Oh,
0: tough question.
2: It is, but there's been many.
0: Yeah.
2: I think probably the biggest one would have been World Pride and the First Nations float that we produced with community. I mean, like, yes, it was my idea, you know, but bringing all the different elements to it, you know, like Matt Stegg, who is an amazing Wiradjuri man that, you know, is creator of, like, he was the one that did all that work to actually build her. but we would have workshops on, you know, on in person building her over at Marrickville and just coming together and, you know, young and old and you know, just how everybody after that was like, yes. And even this year for Mardi Gras, you know, like there was this young one, first time being a part of the float.
0: Oh, really?
2: And he, you know, because we ensure that we have a smoking ceremony because it's important for us culturally as well to get welcomed on country. So having, you know, Rowena Welsh do that as a queer black woman, well, as a lesbian black woman herself.
0: Is she, Tio. She's from Yamara? No. Is that a different Rowena?
2: No, that's a different
0: Rowena. Oh, okay, my apologies. Yeah. Sorry. Yeah, yeah. We can cut that out later.
2: Yeah. yeah, having her do the smoking and welcome for mob, because she's from here as well, is and like he came up to me and he was in tears and he's like, thank you so much. That was just so beautiful. I just feel so like this is me, you know, being queer and black. And he was there with his Colombian man. I don't know what's up with you gay boys and your Colombian mans.
0: Not me, bub. Not me. They're too dark. I told you. Never, but a friend of mine is obsessed with Colombians.
2: Right.
0: Wants to go over there and everything. I said,
2: I get it. They is pretty peoples. They is pretty peoples. Yeah. Like, has anybody got a sister?
0: And those Moyus too, those bums on them. God. What's in the water over there? But no, that's lovely that he came up to you and said that as well.
2: Mm.
0: The thing I love about the smoking ceremony, because it's happened a couple times now, hasn't it?
2: Yes.
0: Yeah, the thing I love about that at Mardi Gras is that obviously it's for the Aboriginal people and for welcoming to country and that sort of stuff, but everyone gets involved. And like you see, because it's like right in the middle of the, for those that haven't seen it, it's right in the middle of the intersection at Oxford Street and is it Liverpool? No, Wentworth.
2: College.
0: Yeah. College, that little intersection just at Hyde Park there. It's right there. Everyone leaves their float, comes right up the top. It's a big crowd around it. It's all happening. And it's just beautiful to watch across the board anyway, right? Yeah. It's so lovely. So that's great. I do want to talk about some of the barriers that you might see working in ACON and getting people to certain programs and stuff. Like, I think from an outsider's perspective, shame might be one of the big ones for people not wanting to go to a class, like, oh, I don't want to go to this and learn how to use a condom or whatever it might be. Like, is that something that you see or hear about?
2: Definitely. That's why the community engagement is very important. So being in community, building that trust, being that auntie that is at the knockout with the sequence flags, the only auntie there with all the rainbows.
0: Still swearing at the footy field too. Yes. Get off him.
2: Yes. He got a woman. I think. No, Gammon. But yeah, you know, like ensuring that community see me and have a rapport with me that builds that they trust enough to know that I wouldn't lead them into something that is going to potentially hurt them.
0: Yeah. And do people, I imagine not, but do people stay anonymous or anything like that at these things? Or is it share what you want to share vibe?
2: Yeah. Well, you know, when we do open up those workshops and those that we do go through a screening because it is very confidential.
0: Yeah, for sure.
2: So when we do then sit in these, what's said in that room stays in that room. And if there is somebody there that isn't out, that's also fine. We don't need to talk outside of that workshop.
0: Yeah, okay.
2: We don't need to know each other.
0: Fair enough. Mm. I love that. That's so beautiful. Mm. What do you see? Like, what do you see as the future of the Aboriginal project today, Connie? You're going to hang around for a little while and keep pushing it or pass it on to a younger generation?
2: You're still
0: young though, bub. Don't worry.
2: I've still got a couple of years left in me.
0: Yeah, yeah, yeah.
2: There's still a few more things, especially with the new community engagement strategy we're actually embarking on. There's a few more years worth of work before I can say, yeah, okay, deuces.
0: Yeah.
2: I'm out.
0: Fair enough.
2: You mob got this.
0: What's the more work? Like, what are you? Is there anything in particular, like any particular system changes or anything you want to see?
2: Yeah, definitely. So, ensuring that the First Nations Health Project now is its own unit across the whole of the organisation, and not just a project, where it's like ticking a box, which is, you know, It's going to happen, Gran. It's already in the works. I signed my new contract in a couple of weeks.
0: Oh, all right then. Go on. We've got the what's it called? The exclusive.
2: The exclusive, yes. The exclusive.
0: She signed an NDA. She's actually in trouble. We won't play it till after you sign the contract. Don't worry.
2: Thank you.
0: No, that's great. Sticking around for a bit and obviously got some things that you want to do and some big plans up the sleeve, which is fantastic. Is there anything outside of ACON that you're looking to get involved in or anything like that? Or I was thinking the knockout maybe.
2: Well, I go.
0: Do you play?
2: Oh, hell no. I might break a nail. Then women tackle me. I just like turn.
0: Your nails aren't even done.
2: Exactly.
0: Oh, so you're going to break a real nail.
2: Yes.
0: Right. Okay, fair enough.
2: I might break a real nail.
0: Because those women go hard at the knockout.
2: But not just that. Like, I would full on get tackled and fall into submission. Babe, you can have me. Like, you have the ball. What else you want?
0: Which way to have me? Which way?
2: Which way, bub? I could not. I could not. I would just, okay, get it, girl. Hit me harder.
0: But you could go to like the, is it the gay games and everything if you played sport and got into it?
2: I play softball.
0: I didn't know that.
2: Yeah.
0: How good.
2: So we have a mob queer team.
0: Okay, lovely.
2: In the Outfielders, which is it's a queer Sydney league.
0: Yeah.
2: And we have a queer team, mob team, which is called BDE.
0: Yeah. BDE?
2: BDE, yeah.
0: Okay. Is it what I think it is?
2: Big Diamond Energy, Diamond. Yes.
0: Yeah, that's what I was thinking. That's exactly what I was going
2: exactly.
0: with. Yeah, exactly.
2: Because I am all of that.
0: Oh, gosh. Where do you guys play? Is it like a regular season? Or?
2: Yeah, okay. So we're off season now. Season starts in October. We came fourth this year.
0: Mm-hmm.
2: So anyway... we play over at Moore Park.
0: Okay.
2: And everybody plays, each team.
0: Is it exclusively women? Because there's another softball comp over there. I think I know it. And you all wear coloured shirts.
2: Well, different colours.
0: Different coloured shirts.
2: Your team coloured shirts.
0: Yeah, right. I think I know of the one.
2: Yeah. So it would be that one.
0: Yeah.
2: Tuesday nights. That's something that I love doing outside of ACON.
0: That's so good.
2: Yeah, being in queer spaces, like, and showing up as mob, like...
0: Yeah.
2: Yeah.
0: I think the thing that I love so much about queer spaces is that everyone's so welcoming and lovely. I was talking about this on a different podcast, a different episode, I should say, about how a lot of the time people will feel, I guess, shame, for lack of a better word, about going to an event where it's all gays or all queer people.
2: Mm.
0: And more, I don't want to sound like stereotypical, but I think it's more gay guys that are a bit like, oh, I don't want to go into a room full of gay guys. They're going to judge me and they're going to look at me like weird and look me up and down and this and that. I don't know if it happens in the lesbian community as well, but it's about just going, stepping into that space and realizing that everyone's actually really lovely.
2: Yeah.
0: They're all going to welcome you in. They'll buy you a drink. They'll have a chat, whatever. Well, I mean, depending on what the event is, I usually go to the socials. You go to the sporting event. But you know what I mean? It's just about taking that extra step, right?
2: Yeah.
0: And definitely. Getting involved.
2: And like, I try to go to, especially because like I've also, Grant, little inside scoop, I've always been a back-to-back monogamous long-term relationship, U-Haul lesbian. I'm single for 2 years now, which has been amazing.
0: And how many one-night stands you had?
2: I ain't telling you that.
0: Give it to the Pride and Colour exclusive.
2: No, I can still count on one hand because, like, she's a lady.
0: Yes. Wait, you meet them all at Stonewall, probably?
2: Hell no,
0: I've seen you there that many times.
2: Only since it's opened in Newtown.
0: Yeah. I said that to my friend. I was like, she's probably only going because it's in Newtown and it's nearby.
2: Yeah.
0: And
2: it's queer. Like, because I used to go to the Bitter Tit.
0: Oh, of course.
2: Love the Bitter Tit.
0: So good.
2: And it's closed now.
0: Is it really?
2: Yeah.
0: Because they used to do Mardi Gras events there all the time. And I would go, like, they'd be a queer, black Mardi Gras events. I'd go there all the time. I saw Nana Miss Curry there one time. I saw Felicia Fox there a couple times. It's an amazing venue.
2: Yeah.
0: I can't believe it's shut down.
2: Shut down now last year. So we didn't even have it for Mardi Gras this year, which was such a shame. It was such an amazing space. But Joy did amazing and appreciate what she did for our queer community having that space. But, you know, some shows come to an end.
0: That's it. Mm. So before I let you go, I do want to know, do you have any words of wisdom or words of anything to share with Kate Blanchett? Because she's going to listen to this.
2: She better not.
0: It's going to be the one thing on my to-do list to send it to her PR team. I'm like, Kate Blanchett. no. needs to listen to this podcast. Specifically, I'm going to give them timestamps as well, so they don't have to listen to the whole thing. I'll just like, listen to this particular point and then get in touch and I'll send my email along with them. So what would you like to say?
2: Thank you. Thank you. Thank you.
0: What was, how long ago was that? Would she have? She'd still have the same pink titties. She's got money, doesn't she?
2: Well, look, I ain't trying to look now, Grant.
0: I'm if she opened and said, "Do you want to have a look?" You'd say no.
2: Yes.
0: You're a liar.
2: I am not.
0: All right, then. Fair enough.
2: I'd say, take me on a date first, like.
0: Yeah, that's right, because she's monogamous.
2: Yes.
0: She doesn't do that anymore.
2: No.
0: No, but seriously, like, what do you say to the people that maybe coming into Sydney, maybe just moved into Sydney, or even just anyone really that's looking to broaden their, I guess, knowledge on community?

0: seen, heard and held first and foremost. And just to get involved, if your mob, there's the First Nations Health Program there that can refer you into wherever it is that you need to go or what you're looking for if we can't help you.
1: Lovely. And just one more time, though, the socials and the website.
0: So on Instagram and Facebook, we are ACON Aboriginal Project.
1: And then the website's acon.org.au.
0: Yes.
1: Lovely. All right. Well, thank you so much for coming on Pride in Colour. We're all about celebrating queer Indigenous voices. And Ginny, you do have one of the loudest ones. I had to get you on.
0: Thank you.
1: 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If you'd like to share your thoughts on this episode or you know someone that we should speak to in the next series, we'd love to hear from you. 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Until next time, have a yarn and keep sharing stories, because that's what's important.
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1: Good evening and welcome. My name is Gil Scott Heron. My accomplices are first from left to right, Eddie Knowles, a drummer for the Denny Zulu Dance Group, a drummer for the Simba Dancers, and a percussionist for a group called Black and Blues. The brother to my immediate left is Charlie Saunders of the Simba Dance Group and a former drummer for Loretta Parker. David Barnes, a singer for Black and Blues, will be heard later on in the evening. We'd like to do a poem for you called The Revolution Will Not Be Televised, primarily because it won't be.

0: You will not be able to stay home, brother. You will not be able to plug in, turn on, and cop out. You will not be able to lose yourself on Skag and skip out for beer during commercials because the revolution will not be televised. The revolution will not be televised. The revolution will not be brought to you by Xerox in four parts without commercial interruptions. The revolution will not show you pictures of Nixon blowing a bugle and leading a charge by John Mitchell, General Abrams, and Mendel Rivers to eat hog maws confiscated from a Harlem sanctuary. The revolution will not be televised. The revolution will not be brought to you by the Schaefer Award Theater and will not star Natalie Woods and Steve McQueen or Bullwinkle and Julia. The revolution will not give your mouth sex appeal. The revolution will not get rid of the nubs. The revolution will not make you look 5 pounds thinner. The revolution will not be televised, brother. There will be no pictures of you and Willie Mae pushing that shopping cart down the block on the dead run or trying to slide that color TV into a stolen ambulance. NBC will not be able to predict the winner at 8:32 on reports from 29 districts. The revolution will not be televised. There will be no pictures of pigs shooting down brothers on the instant replay. There will be no pictures of Whitney Young being run out of Harlem on a rail with a brand new process. There will be no slow motion or still lifes of Roy Wilkins strolling through Watts in a red, black, and green liberation jumpsuit that he had been saving for just the right occasion. Green Acres, Beverly Hillbillies, and Hooterville Junction will no longer be so goddamn relevant, and women will not care if Dick finally screwed Jane on Search for Tomorrow, because black people will be in the street looking for a brighter day. The revolution will not be televised. There will be no highlights on the 11 o'clock news and no pictures of Harry Arm Women Liberationists and Jackie Onassis blowing her nose. The theme song will not be written by Jim Webb or Francis Scott Keyes, nor sung by Glenn Campbell, Tom Jones, Johnny Cash, or Engelbert Humperdinck. The revolution will not be televised. The revolution will not be right back after a message about a white tornado, white lightning, or white people. You will not have to worry about a dove in your bedroom, the tiger in your tank, or the giant in your toilet bowl. The revolution will not go better with coke. The revolution will not fight germs that may cause bad breath. The revolution will put you in the driver's seat. The revolution will not be televised, will not be televised, not be televised. The revolution will be no rerun, brothers. The revolution will be live.
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I used to smoke to get high, now I smoke to get vibes. 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I used to walk a thin line, now I'm walking chin high. I used to f***ing get tired, now I f*** her 10 times. 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She used to make me love her, now she make me realize it's money over till the day I desire. Keep it on the east side, keep it on the B side. I feel like Ivan Drago, if he dies, he dies. Find out where he resides and find out where he hides. Run up in that like, hey, pop, pop, pop, peace sign. Percocet, promethazine, you could call me P-Rod. Taking shots at my team, you must be getting seen now. You going at my slime, then you going at me slime. Your blood all over the scene, look like red cheap wine. I'm smoking on the key lime, you look like tea time. 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Shoot you in your head, give you 3 eyes. And you still ain't see a thing until you see 5. I remember you, I was never into you. I tell my shooter to shoot you and whoever resemble you. And I remember who have been a friend of you or kin of you. They in it to him, too, they mention

If it's beef, I'm in the kitchen with the apron on. Put his words on the plate, that ate them all. And I ain't with the topping, but damn, now we topping. Bill of beans, damn, now it's coffee. Looking for you, like I got a warrant. I don't want a ski mask, that's a private party. Bullets jumping off your like they shock absorbing. Rocket bells, LL, lightning loaded.

What is all that shit about? I used to smoke to get high, now I smoke to get vibes. Used to tote the semi, I still tote the semi. Keep it on the east side, keep it on the B side. I feel like I'm in Drago.

0: still ain't see a thing until you see fire.
1: I still don't know today, was he playing with the gun or was it an accident? But still, I be wanting to ask him, but I never asked him out of all these years, was that an accident or was he playing with the gun? So I never really found out about what really happened with him in that shooting.

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McBoogie, man, you know, he came up with the idea of us doing this tribute to this most incredible individual, you know, the late, great J. Dilla. But real talk, McBoogie, he's also a real hip-hop underground historian. And McBoogie, you know, he just brought the concept to the table and said, yo, let's go in and do it.

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2: Welcome to Pride in Colour, a podcast celebrating the voices, stories and experiences of queer First Nations people. This is a space where identity is embraced in all its richness, where culture, community, and queerness intersect. In each episode, we share honest conversations, personal journeys, and reflections that highlight the beauty, complexity, and resilience within our communities. I'd like to begin by acknowledging the traditional custodians of the land on which this podcast is recorded, the Gadigal people of the Eora Nation, and pay our respects to their elders, past and present. We recognise their continuing connection to land, waters and culture, and extend that respect to all Aboriginal and Torres Strait Islander peoples. We also acknowledge the lands on which you are listening today, wherever you are. We invite you to take a moment to recognise the traditional custodians of that place and to reflect on the enduring relationships between people, culture and country. Before we begin, a quick content note. While this podcast doesn't typically include heavy swearing, occasional strong language may be present. We also want to acknowledge that some episodes may include discussions of sensitive topics, such as domestic violence, substance abuse, and sexual activity. 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On this episode, we speak with someone working at the forefront of community health, creating safer and more inclusive spaces for LGBTQIA+ people. This is a conversation about advocacy, visibility, and the impact of culturally informed care.
3: This is Pride in Colour, celebrating queer black voices and their stories, amplifying voices, sharing knowledge, and honouring the strength, creativity, and the resilience of queer First Nations people. 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
4: Walwani, my name is Ginny Jane, proud Wurundjeri Bunja woman from the Yuin Nation, and my pronouns are she, her, lovely. Don't forget to use them.
2: Don't worry. We never forget to use those, Ginny. Welcome to Pride in Colour. Thank you so much for having a chat. It's just about celebrating you, and I think that you like doing that, right?
4: No. You would think I do, Grant, with all the things that I do, but I really don't like celebrating me. But
2: well, the next 40 or so minutes is going to be all about you, so strap in, okay? Let's go back.
4: Strap in or strap on?
2: Oh, I mean, strap in. See, okay. Starting already. Let's go back to the start and tell me about where you grew up, what your childhood was like. Were you on country? Were you in the big city? What happened?
4: Yeah. So I was born on Walbunja country on the far south coast in a town called Maruya, which is...
2: Oh, I know Maruya, south coast, eh?
4: Yes, far south. So Mogo is where all my mob's originally from. So,
2: oh, I love Mogo.
4: Yes, little old Mogo. She comes from there.
2: Yeah.
4: And then, you know, mum and dad met here in Redfern back in the 70s, I think, 60s, where, you know, around... Because everybody came here for the political plight and stuff and, you know... The mob was coming in masses to, you know, get on the streets and rally and all the rest of it. So, yeah, mum and dad met here. They had my older brother in Melbourne and my sister was born here. And then they had me and my younger brother in Mogo.
2: Mm-hmm.
4: And then we moved to Mounty County.
2: Mounty County.
4: And, you know, we was between Mount Druitt and Redfern all the time because dad was always working in here. And then when mum and dad split up, dad moved back in here. And so my life became between Mount Druitt, Redfern and the South Coast. So
2: And so many people do, don't they? A lot of people live between those, or not so much the South Coast, but Mount County, Redfern, and then somewhere else in regional New South Wales. It's sort of almost the norm. Obviously, living in those two major, I guess, hubs, if you will, for Aboriginal culture, it must have been a big part of your childhood as well.
4: Oh, definitely. You know, I grew up in a street which was straight across the road from the school. So we had one big Aboriginal family living in the same street around the corner. There was actually three Aboriginal families living in one street. It was a pretty big street. And then we had our Torres Strait Islander family mob living up the road. And then there was other mobs around because we all went to that same school.
2: Yeah.
4: Our house was like, you know, the drop-in centre.
2: I haven't heard that in a little while.
4: Yeah. So, you know, it was very beautiful growing up. With all those families, we're still all very close today, you know, 40-odd years later.
2: Yeah, nice. I was going to ask about schooling and if, I guess, culture was a big thing in school, but you kind of answered that. Was that the whole way through school, or was there any times that you went to different schools that acted differently towards you?
4: Went to lots of different schools, you know, but also I didn't finish Year 7, Grant.
2: No way, I didn't know that.
4: Yeah, I didn't finish Year 7. She was already educated streets.
2: Yeah, big girl there. She knows everything.
4: Knows everything.
2: Yeah. Was that because of family or...?
4: Look, when Mum and Dad split up, it really did cause a big rift, and then, you know, I was a teenage girl who would come into Dad's on the holidays and the weekends, and then Mum's, and it was very easy to manipulate where I was and what I was doing, and things like that. But yeah,
2: was your mum or your dad more of a big influence, or were they both big influences on your childhood, or on you, I should say?
4: Well, definitely both of them. Yeah. You know, my father, who he is, you know, actor, activist, all the things. My mum, who's a very gentle, loving soul. You know, both of them have made me who I am.
2: Yeah, nice. Mm. Now, I mean, I think I know this story anyway, but I'm going to ask you about your big gay awakening.
4: You like that story.
2: I do like this story, and I think that I think the wider population need to hear it as well. I think there's been some people that have talked about kind of like serious ones where it's been a bit of a shock to the system and they've had to go away and think about it and really decompress, but I feel like yours is a bit more fun, if you will.
4: So Dad being an actor and what he did for a living, so he was always on stage acting with numerous actors, and we always used to go backstage and meet the cast and the crew, and you know, we was there before when they're setting up and stuff, and especially on school holidays. And there was this one play in the old carriage works in South Everleigh where you know, went backstage meeting everybody, and there was this white woman in a robe, and you know, got to shake her hand, and she's like, hi, you know, very pleasant, very nice.
2: Yeah.
4: And then we all have to go and sit out on the, you know, in our seating for the show to go on. Mm-hmm. And then out comes that white woman, and she drops that robe and she's rolling around butt naked. And that was the first time I saw pink titties.
2: Yeah.
4: And I was like, God damn, I think I like me some pink titties.
2: How old were you at this stage?
4: Oh, I would have been probably about, I don't know, 11.
2: 11. Yeah. That's crazy. It happens to different people, right? You never know when something's going to get thrown at you and you think, that's really nice. I like that.
4: Yeah. The best thing about that story, though, is that that woman's, those titties belong to Cate Blanchett.
2: Oh, that's right. Yes. I was going to say, there was another part. I forgot about that bit. Cate Blanchett was your awakening story.
4: Was my awakening story, yes.
2: If you ever met her, like now,
4: I would die. She can never know this story.
2: I hope she listens to this one.
4: No, I hope she does. No, you better not. You better not.
2: I mean, no, I spoke about it on another podcast about how I interviewed Ian Roberts one time when I was like 16 or 15 or something. And I was like, this man, I was sitting across this exact table. I was sitting across this table and I was just thinking, I don't even know if I can do this. I had shivers and goosebumps and all the rest of it because he was so lovely.
4: Yeah.
2: Anyway, hopefully he doesn't hear that as well. No, that's so good. So I do want to sort of point on the fact that you did mention white woman a couple of times. Is that your type? Do you not go for black women, or?
4: I look, preferably black women.
2: Yeah.
4: It's a culture thing for me. Right. You know? Like I'm not, it's bad to say that I only date black women. And I'm not racist.
2: It's not bad to say, we all have our own types. That's what I always say anyway.
4: Well, I have been with Aboriginal Scottish women.
2: Yeah.
4: I've been with, you know, women that are Aboriginal but are mixed with something else.
2: Yeah.
4: But, yeah, I've never dated somebody who is not mob.
2: Yeah, fair enough. Well, see, I'm the complete opposite. I usually go for whiter guys or, like, either my skin colour or a little bit lighter, mainly and predominantly because I feel like every time you, like, talk to a gay guy, especially in Sydney, you're like, are we related? But then I've got family all over Australia, essentially, and I'm like, I don't want to play that game. I'd rather just steer clear of it completely. And then you get those, like, light-skinned black fellas. You're like, well, this is all thrown in.
4: It's not like you're going to be making babies. You're not procreating.
2: Yeah, but still, you still shouldn't be sleeping with someone that you're related to.
4: True. This is true.
2: Do you think that's, necessarily, like, a good or a bad thing? Or is it just something that just people are into what they're into?
4: I think people are into what they're into.
2: Yeah.
4: I mean, like, for me, I mean, like, don't get me wrong. If I was to meet a white woman who understood culture that I didn't have to teach, there could be chemistry and connection. I mean, like, it comes down to those values for me more than anything.
2: Yeah, fair enough. When you obviously met Cate Blanchett and had your awakening and all the rest of it at age 11, you obviously, I was going to say you would have went through school, but now I'm thinking about it, you wouldn't have been going through school openly gay.
4: No.
2: You would have never had that.
4: No, and it's funny because, like, at my high school, I'm still friends with a lot of the girls that I was friends with. We all turned out gay.
2: Oh. You just automatically attract each other.
4: We actually did, I think, because, you know, we're still, you know, with the amazing social medias that we have now, Facebook, we all still keep in touch. And, yeah, we're all freaking still, all gay.
2: There you go. What's the saying when you get with your friends? Like, have you tried, I don't know what the saying is, but you know what, like, have you gotten with any of them or no?
4: No.
2: No, you're definitely friends.
4: It is a big thing for me. I do not sleep with my friends. I was going to swear.
2: Oh, shit, where you eat. Is that what it is? Or is that workplace?
4: No, that's workplace.
2: Oh, well.
4: But
2: same premise.
4: Look, can I swear? Because, like, you know, sister dick makes you sick.
2: Sister dick. I don't even think I've ever heard sister dick before. It's funny because it's completely opposite in the gay world. Like, half the time you'll have a group of friends and they've all slept with each other. They're ones, they're exes, they're boyfriends, they're this and that. And everyone, like, no, it's like a little zigzag through a family tree of sorts. It's ridiculous.
4: I mean, like, that does happen in the lesbian world.
2: Okay.
4: You know, there's somebody's all slept with somebody who's connected. You know, the L word is a real thing.
2: Yeah.
4: However, I, you know, in my mature life that I am now, I cannot see myself dating somebody that I love as a friend, because that friendship I value more than in a relationship.
2: Just a side topic off that, as I said, gay guys are a little bit different. We'll more or less sleep with anyone. Do you, something that I find interesting about the gay world is that, like, this one will be like, oh, I slept with this guy, shows him a photo, and he's like, oh, that's my ex, but they're still like, they're like, oh, it's whatever, like, move on. Does that happen with you and your friends, like, where you, like, get with someone's ex or someone that there's someone talking to, or it's clear?
4: No.
2: Clear lines.
4: Look, I can't say that I haven't, because I have been with friends' exes. Sorry, sis. But, but, you know, lessons learned. I'm now learned from all of that.
2: Fair
4: and
2: enough.
4: I do not dip in that pool anymore.
2: All right. Moving along. Let's go to your late teens. There was a moment in your life that really changed everything, changed your perspective and sort of changed your outlook on life. Well, I mean, I think it did. I don't know if it actually did, but I'm talking about your daughter.
4: Yes.
2: What happened there? What's the, I mean, don't tell me too much if you don't want to, but you know what I mean? Like, how did that change your life?
4: Sure. So, you know, after my awakening, I spent a lot of years trying to suppress that part of me.
2: Oh.
4: And met my daughter's father and, you know, we ended up in rehab together.
2: Right.
4: I was 17 when we went to rehabilitation together. I turned 18 in that rehab and I got sober and I got sobered up and realised that I don't want this man nor any man.
2: Fair enough.
4: So I left him in that rehab and I came home and found out that I was pregnant with my daughter. You know, and it was, she's an amazing blessing. You know, she's really the reason and the catalyst as to why I'm here as this woman, because becoming her mother, really did make me want to be my most truthful self.
5: Nice.
4: And, you know, thrive for her to have a better life and be that example. So, yeah.
2: That's lovely.
4: Yeah.
2: Was there any particular reason why you tried to suppress it at 11?
4: Yeah. So my uncle, who was one of the first Aboriginal men to contract HIV and pass from AIDS, he passed at 12, when I was about 12,
2: right.
4: From AIDS. And so I, you know, the Grim Reaper messaging and all that stuff was out, and it was really like a gay man's disease that you could die. So then there was all of this messaging that then, you know, influenced me to feel as though if I was gay, I could end up dying.
2: Yeah, like
4: at such
2: right.
4: a young, at okay. such a, these are the things
2: influences,
4: that was,
2: yeah.
4: influenced me.
2: Yeah.
4: And then, you know, so it was that, like, I saw the gay hate, I saw, you know, all of the it was, yeah, it wasn't a good time to
2: yeah.
4: come out loud and proud like I am.
2: No, well, yeah, loud. No, no, but exactly right. And I think that young people, I mean, these days, I don't think it happens all that much. I mean, there's obviously still people in the closet and whatever, but you see people that are like 12, 13, 14 that are like, oh, I'm trans and I'm poly and I'm this and I'm that. And it's so much more accepting now, but you forget that not even 10 years ago, people were literally afraid to come out because of their family or their football team or their workplace or their school or whatever it might have been, forcing them to stay in the closet, which is crazy. And it's the little things that you were mentioning about the media saying, like, it's the gay disease and blah, blah, blah, blah, that really... You'd like deep down, you know, not true, but then it still plays a role in making you change the way you are, right?
4: Yeah.
2: It's ridiculous. All right, I don't want to dwell on that too much. Sure. I want to move on to your work because you do such amazing work with ACON. So can you tell the people listening a little bit about what ACON does and what they stand for, just in case they don't know?
4: Sure. So ACON was actually, it's been running for 40 years. It was set up in response to the AIDS epidemic in the 80s.
2: Oh, so perfect segue then.
4: Perfect segue. Perfect segue.
2: To make a little bit of a joke of it, I shouldn't be doing that.
4: Right. But, yeah, so they was first responders to what, well, HIV prevention, research, sexual health, health campaigning around it and stuff. So, and ACON has grown as an organisation as well. We have Trans Hub, we have, you know, the First Nations Health Program that I'm the manager of, we have a women's team, we have an Asian Gay Bi men's team, we have a young men's team where we do lots of different things around healthy relationships, sexual health workshops, and, you know, healthy play, consent workships and stuff like that. To educate our communities, you know.
2: Is it just LGBTQIA plus people, or is it, do they advocate for straights as well? No.
4: No.
2: Look at your face. You're like, what are you talking about? Shut up.
4: They get it up.
2: All right. Yeah, this is true. This is true. I wasn't sure. I thought I'd be like, oh, you know, let's see.
4: I mean, no. Like, we're not...
2: Well, you're not discriminatory towards straights.
4: Yes.
2: If they want to come along to a class about consent, then yes. they can come along.
4: Yes. Perfect. We're happy to educate the masses. Yeah.
2: But it's not directly focused
4: no.
2: on that particular group.
4: No.
2: Perfect. All right. That's all I needed to hear. It's lovely. So what's your specific role and what does a day look like for Ginny Jane Smith?
4: Oh, a day in the life of Gin.
2: Yeah. I mean, how much time do we have, right?
4: Truly, truly. So we're a state-based organisation. The First Nations Health Program is a team of two predominantly. I have an intern and I also now manage from the family and domestic violence team. We've got a young girl in there Aboriginal girl, who... is doing education around tech-based abuse.
2: Okay.
4: So this is the workshop stuff that I was talking to you about that we do where we do education pieces. So we just make sure that, you know, it's got a mob lens, it's led culturally safe, all that stuff for mob to be a part of and involved because, you know, one of the things that... why I do all of these things, Grant.
2: Oh, you're just reading my questions. Cool.
4: is because... you know, I didn't see a lot. I didn't see where I fitted in my black queerness. You know, like I'm a very proud Aboriginal woman lesbian woman, you know, but like where I didn't see where I fitted.
2: Yeah. So and now you're trying to give back, which is great.
4: Yeah.
2: Was that the main or like one of the bigger reasons for being in a community-led organization and also pushing for Indigenous-focused community-led like organization stuff?
4: Yeah, definitely. But I did start my career in women's legal service. So advocacy and feminism kind of grew from there. Yeah. She was quite young and very, very influential.
2: She knew what she wanted.
4: Yeah, yeah.
2: Kate Blanchett is what she wanted.
4: Right? And then, you know, I did workshops for young fellas on educating them around their legal rights and stuff like that. So that's where my career kind of started.
2: Yeah.
4: I didn't see myself ending up here at ACON until many years later. Where I was like, there's too many straights out there doing all the straight work. We need to have queer black women doing queer black stuff for us.
2: I love that. All right, well, we're going to pivot off of ACON and we'll come back to it because you're basically reading the questions off my sheet. What did you do beforehand? Legal aid? And you did some other stuff as well in the community, right?
4: Yeah, so I was at Women's Legal Service and then I came and worked here at Koori Radio.
2: You did?
4: I started at reception and then I was the Young Black and Deadly coordinator. I left here, went and became a caseworker with Mudjungal. I worked at City of Sydney for 7 years, long time, doing lots of different roles there. You know, I was either doing youth work or, you know, I would be a cook one day or I was doing lots of different stuff, which was amazing.
2: Yeah.
4: I still am attached to City of Sydney because I sit on the advisor. I'm the co-chair of the advisory panel.
2: Right.
4: There, which I love doing because I think that, you know, this is the city in which we live and we need to be able to ensure that it is also mob safe.
2: Yeah, nice. Mm. Now, the common theme between all those jobs, I'm not going to say majority, all of them, is community and helping the community grow and be better and educate and all that sort of stuff. Do you think that stemmed from your childhood? Is that like, has it been a long running thing like that you've always been thinking about?
4: Yeah, definitely. I mean, like dad was that.
2: Yeah, right.
4: You know, my father was always teaching, leading and, you know, with integrity. So, you know, I always said that because my dad's been gone now 21 years.
2: Oh, okay.
4: I was still in my early 20s when he passed and then I was living out in Mount County. I actually moved in here after he'd passed and then settled here and started my life and careers and stuff in here. And part of it was like for his legacy.
2: Right. Okay.
4: You know, and I say every year on his birthday when I send a message that I hope I make him proud. And for the last, I think, 3 or 4 years, I'm like, I know I make him proud.
2: Oh, that's so lovely.
4: Yeah.
2: I love that. All right. So to your work at ACON, you started there, wanted to make change. They said, maybe not. And so you left, right?
4: I did.
2: Yeah. That's a bit of a paraphrasing of what happened. But
4: yeah.
2: General gist.
4: Yeah. So ACON, it was the Aboriginal project at the time and the only thing that was to be done pretty much out of there was to support community to produce the First Nations float for Mardi Gras and maybe chuck in some health promotion.
2: Right.
4: It just looked like stickers to me.
2: Yeah, a bit of a ticker box situation.
4: Yeah, and so I didn't want to see that for me nor my community. We're better than that. We're more than that. And so I left and with a couple of other friends on the rooftop right here at Koori Radio. We had a conversation about let's start our own organisation for our queer black community that supports us and the rest of our community.
2: Yeah, and that's how you created Black.
4: That's how we started Black. Yeah.
2: B-L-A-Q, yes. Which I'm so dumb, but I only recently found out the Q means queer.
4: Wow. Stay pretty, Grant. Stay pretty.
2: I'm trying to. But basically, tell us about what that organisation does for queer black communities.
4: Well, when we started it, you know, it was set up to, you know, support housing, to, you know, all the different kind of needs, education, supports. It's now a peak organisation that sits on the national, on the Closing the Gap. I think they do the digital inclusion I'm not too sure about what their remit is now, but yeah, that's what that's when I was there. Yeah. I was started that, and I, you know, started. That was when I first did my first trivia. I wrote for Black.
2: Trivia. Oh, that's right. Because I used to host trivia nights. Because I, back in what 2021, I think it was, when COVID was happening, you guys reached out to me to do some Instagram lives, which was so much fun. I loved them. And then I obviously signed up and was then getting newsletters and stuff. And I never got to one of them, unfortunately, but they did seem super fun. Was it was obviously a fundraiser for Black?
4: Yeah, well, it was only the one-off that, that I did.
2: Okay.
4: And, you know, because we was on Closing the Gap and we had digital inclusion, we had all these iPads, so I was trying to use them, you know, all of these things, and all the things went wrong, but, you know.
2: That's what a trivia night's for.
4: Well, now I'm going on 3 years of hosting trivia.
2: Oh, yeah?
4: I noticed you didn't get a ticket this year. It's sold out anyway, Grant. No, you can't get one.
2: Well, maybe I can give, like, a special keynote speech or something, and then that can get my way in.
4: I don't know. I've got some other deadly people there, Grant.
2: People doing a lot better than me, right, sitting here making a podcast, right? Yeah, fair enough.
4: Yeah, so, yeah, that's taken off.
2: It's not for Black, though.
4: No, it's for Akon, what I do for work.
2: Right, yes. Okay, so now we're back at Akon. How did going away and creating Black and sitting with that for a couple of, for years you were there, not just a couple of months, you were there for a little while.
4: Yeah.
2: And then going back to Akon, and did you basically go in there and say, hey, I've made this happen, let's do it here as well?
4: No. So Akon was a very big supporter of us starting Black.
2: Right, okay.
4: So when we launched Black here at Queer Radio, Akon came and supported us to make this happen. They saw what we were trying to do and what we were doing. And so when I went back, they kind of had a little realization that they need to also let us lead the way.
2: Yeah, okay.
4: The CEO and Deputy CEO have since moved on from Akon. Now, and I've got a new CEO, which has we've launching a new policy of community engagement strategy, of how we're going to ensure that community are more connected to the organisation, which is what the CEO and the board want to see.
2: Nice.
4: So I've already been doing that work, and so when he came in and he's seen what I do, he's just like, okay, keep it going.
2: Yeah. Okay. Is it going to be a little bit of a collaboration between Black and Akon, or just purely Black?
4: No.
2: Didn't you say?
4: No, this is at Akon.
2: Oh, Akon's, right. Okay, yeah. My apologies. Sorry, I got mixed up in the story there.
4: I have no idea what Black is.
2: Okay. Fair enough. All right, fair. Okay, so you're at Akon now, doing amazing things for the community. Is it just in Sydney, or do you go out into regional New South Wales as well?
4: Yeah, so I don't know if you saw, but sorry, for World Pride, for the First Nations float, we produced Gari, which is the big rainbow serpent.
2: Oh, I did see that on TV. It was on one of the stations. I'm not going to give them a plug.
4: Yeah.
2: Yeah.
4: One of them that crossed the bridge.
2: Yeah.
4: And so that was one of my ideas that I'd had for many years, having that big rainbow serpent for Mardi Gras. And so we've taken her out into, she's been to Armidale, Hay, and...
2: Oh, Hay?
4: Yeah.
2: That's such a small town.
4: True.
2: I drove through it on the way to Adelaide, and we were like, let's just pull up here. No good, the pub was closed.
4: Yes.
2: It was like 8 o'clock.
4: Yes.
2: I was so annoyed.
4: Yes.
2: Just wanted a palmy.
4: Right.
2: Anyway.
4: And this is what it was like. You know, we pull up there, me and my sister, my trans sister, and we're like... We wanted to go get feed, but everything's shut.
2: Everything's shut.
4: And it, you know, there's certain hours that it opens. You know, when you see in the movies where it's like, you know, the tumbleweed blowing down the main street. That's what it was like.
2: That's Hay for you.
4: Yes.
2: I have a friend that grew up there too, and I was like, luckily you got out. And he goes, I couldn't wait.
4: Wow.
2: Apparently, I shouldn't rag on Hay too much, but it's very tiny, very country.
4: Yes.
2: And it's only open for certain hours.
4: Yeah, they got a shock. Right. Seeing me and my sister. I was like, oh, you're here for the pride. I was like, what gave that away? And I reckon it's my haircut.
2: Yeah, probably. Yeah, or your hat there.
4: My hat.
2: No, lovely. So you took the serpent around.
4: Yeah. So, and that's about, you know, letting mob know that are out in these little small towns that we do exist.
2: Yeah.
4: You know, the queers are here. They're not alone. There's the biggest mob of us, because we do know you know, the stories of community that come from these little small towns. They come to Sydney for Mardi Gras or Oxford Street, yeah. you know, and then we could lose them. We lose them, you know, through drugs or, yeah, you know, all the struggles that happen within the city with housing and all the things that go wrong.
2: So. Do you see, with the programs that you run at ACON, do you see more city people going or more country people or what's the, or like more women to men or what's the sort of demographic that you usually see, if there is one, if you have that detail?
4: Well, because we never had any data before because there wasn't any.
2: Yeah, okay.
4: So I couldn't say that there is a change.
2: Okay.
4: Or a dial change or anything because there was this wasn't being done before.
2: Right. So how about now? Do you see? Can you see just off the top of your head? Do you see more? Because I see a friend of mine runs some programs at ACON, and he said I think he's actually for gay guys though. So I'm pretty sure he only gets gay guys. But are your programs more for anyone Indigenous or yep. non-Indigenous people as well to come along for education purposes or no?
4: No, it's all mob.
2: Just all mob. Yeah,
4: just
2: nice.
4: Mob focus, yeah.
2: Lovely. And it's mainly Sydney people?
4: Mainly, but when we do stuff online, we get...
2: Right, okay.
4: You know, so we reach Broome.
2: Yeah, okay. with the online stuff, how do you get the word out there? Like, how do you tell people to come along to these? Is it just through the website?
4: Through the website, our social media presence, we have Instagram and Facebook, Aboriginal Project ACON. Yeah.
2: Nice. Check it out. Mm. Can you share a moment that, like, one particular moment or a couple of moments or whatever you want to share that really, like, I guess you saw, like, the impact of what you're doing and you thought, you know what, this is why I do it. This is the why, if you will.
4: Oh.
2: Tough question.
4: It is, but there's been many.
2: Yeah.
4: I think probably the biggest one would have been World Pride and the First Nations float that we produced with community. I mean, like, yes, it was my idea, you know, but bringing all the different elements to it, you know, like Matt Stegg, who is an amazing Wiradjuri man that, you know, is creator of, like, he was the one that did all that work to actually build her. but we would have workshops on, you know, on in person building her over at Marrickville, just coming together and, you know, young and old and you know, just how everybody after that was like, yes. And even this year for Mardi Gras, you know, like there was this young one, first time being a part of the float.
2: Oh, really?
4: And he, you know, because we ensure that we have a smoking ceremony because it's important for us culturally as well to get welcomed on country. So having, you know, Rowena Welsh do that as a queer black woman, well, as a lesbian black woman herself.
2: Is she, she's from Yamara? No. Is that a different Rowena?
4: No, that's a different Rowena.
2: Oh, okay, my apologies. Yeah. Sorry. Yeah, yeah. We can cut that out later.
4: Yeah. yeah, having her do the smoking and welcome for mob, because she's from here as well, is and like he came up to me and he was in tears and he's like, thank you so much. That was just so beautiful. I just feel so like this is me, you know, being queer and black. And
2: yeah.
4: He was there with his Colombian man. I don't know what's up with you gay boys and your Colombian mans.
2: Not me, bub. Not me. They're too dark. I told you. Never, but a friend of mine is obsessed with Colombians.
4: Right.
2: Wants to go over there and everything. I said,
4: I get it. They is pretty peoples. They is pretty peoples. Yeah. Like, has anybody got a sister?
2: And those Moyus too, those bums on them. God. What's in the water over there? But no, that's lovely that he came up to you and said that as well.
4: Mm.
2: The thing I love about the smoking ceremony, because it's happened a couple times now, hasn't it?
4: Yes.
2: Yeah. The thing I love about that at Mardi Gras is that obviously it's for the Aboriginal people and for welcoming to country and that sort of stuff, but everyone gets involved. And yes. Like you see, because it's like right in the middle of the, for those that haven't seen it, it's right in the middle of the intersection at Oxford Street and is it Liverpool? No, Wentworth.
4: College.
2: Yeah. College. That little intersection just at Hyde Park there. It's right there. Everyone leaves their float, comes right up the top. It's a big crowd around it and it's all happening and it's just beautiful to watch across the board anyway, right? Yeah, it's so lovely. So that's great. I do want to talk about some of the barriers that you might see working in ACON and getting people to certain programs and stuff. Like, I think from an outsider's perspective, shame might be one of the big ones for people not wanting to go to a class, like, oh, I don't want to go to this and learn how to use a condom or whatever it might be. Like, is that something that you see or hear about?
4: Definitely. That's why the community engagement is very important. So being in community, building that trust, being that auntie that is at the knockout with the sequence flags, the only auntie there with all the rainbows.
2: Still swearing at the footy field too.
4: Yes.
2: Get off him.
4: Yes. He got a woman. I think. No, Gammon. But yeah, you know, like ensuring that community see me and have a rapport with me that builds that they trust enough to know that I wouldn't lead them into something that is going to potentially hurt them.
2: Yeah. And do people, I imagine not, but do people stay anonymous or anything like that at these things? Or is it share what you want to share vibe?
4: Yeah. Well, you know, when we do open up those workshops and those that we do go through a screening because it is very confidential.
2: Yeah, for sure.
4: So when we do then sit in these, what's said in that room stays in that room. And if there is somebody there that isn't out, that's also fine. We don't need to talk outside of that workshop.
2: Yeah, okay.
4: We don't need to know each other.
2: Fair enough. Mm. I love that. That's so beautiful. Mm. What do you see? Like, what do you see as the future of the Aboriginal Project today, Connie? You're going to hang around for a little while and keep pushing it or pass it on to a younger generation? You're still young though, bub. Don't worry.
4: I've still got a couple of years left in me.
2: Yeah.
4: There's still a few more things, especially with the new community engagement strategy we're actually embarking on. There's a few more years worth of work before I can say, yeah, okay, deuces.
2: Yeah.
4: I'm out.
2: Fair enough.
4: You mob got this.
2: What's the more work? Like, is there anything in particular, like any particular system changes or anything you want to see?
4: Yeah, definitely. So ensuring that the First Nations Health Project now is its own unit across the whole of the organisation and not just a project where it's like ticking a box, which is, you know, it's going to happen, Gran. It's already in the works. I signed my new contract in a couple of weeks.
2: Oh, so. All right then. Go on. We've got the what's it called? The exclusive. Just signed an NDA. She's actually going to be in trouble. We won't play it till after you sign the contract, don't worry.
4: Thank you.
2: No, that's great. Sticking around for a bit and obviously got some things that you want to do and some big plans up the sleeve, which is fantastic. Is there anything outside of ACON that you're looking to get involved in or anything like that, or... I was thinking the knockout, maybe.
4: Well, I go.
2: Do you play?
4: Oh, hell no. I'm going to break a nail. Then women tackle me. I just like
2: turn. Your nails aren't even done.
4: Exactly.
2: Oh, so you're going to break a real nail.
4: Yes.
2: Right. Okay, fair enough.
4: I might break a real nail.
2: Because those women go hard at the knockout.
4: But not just that. Like, I would full on get tackled and fall into submission. Babe, you can have me. Like, you have the ball. What else you want?
2: Which one to have me? Which way?
4: Which way, bub? I could not. I would just, okay, get it, girl. Hit me harder.
2: But you could go to, like, the, is it the gay games and everything if you played sport and got into it?
4: I play softball.
2: Oh, I didn't know that.
4: Yeah.
2: How good.
4: So we have a mob queer team.
2: Okay, lovely.
4: In the Outfielders, which is it's a queer Sydney league.
2: Yeah.
4: And we have a queer team, mob team, which is called BDE.
2: Yeah. BDE.
4: BDE, okay. Yeah.
2: Is it what I think it is?
4: Big Diamond Energy,
2: Diamond.
4: Yes.
2: Yeah, that's what I was thinking. That's exactly what I was going
4: exactly.
2: with. Yeah, exactly.
4: Because I am all of that.
2: Oh, gosh. Where do you guys play? Is it like a regular season? Or?
4: Yeah, okay. So we're off season now. Season starts in October. We came fourth this year.
2: Mm-hmm.
4: So anyway... we play over at Moore Park.
2: Okay.
4: And everybody plays each team.
2: Is it exclusively women? Because there's another softball comp over there. I think I know it. And you all wear coloured shirts.
4: Well, different colours.
2: Different coloured shirts.
4: Your team coloured shirts.
2: Yeah, right. I think I know of the one.
4: Yeah. So it would be that one.
2: Yeah.
4: Tuesday nights. That's something that I love doing outside of ACON.
2: That's so good.
4: Yeah, being in queer spaces, like, and showing up as mob, like,
2: I think the thing that I love so much about queer spaces is that everyone's so welcoming and lovely. I was talking about this on a different podcast, a different episode, I should say, about how a lot of the time people will feel, I guess, shame, for lack of a better word, about going to an event where it's all gays or all queer people.
4: Mm.
2: And more, I don't want to sound like... stereotypical, but I think it's more gay guys that are a bit like, oh, I don't want to go into a room full of gay guys. They're going to judge me and they're going to look at me like weird and look me up and down and this and that. I don't know if it happens in the lesbian community as well, but it's about just going, stepping into that space and realizing that everyone's actually really lovely.
4: Yeah.
2: They're all going to welcome you in. They'll buy you a drink. They'll have a chat, whatever. Well, I mean, depending on what the event is. I usually go to the socials. You go to the sporting events. But you know what I mean? It's just about taking that extra step, right?
4: Yeah.
2: And definitely. Getting involved.
4: And like, I try to go to, especially because like I've also, Grant, little inside scoop, I've always been a back-to-back monogamous long-term relationship U-Haul lesbian. I'm single for 2 years now, which has been amazing.
2: And how many one-night stands you had?
4: I ain't telling you that.
2: Give it to the Pride in Colour exclusive.
4: No. No, I can still count on one hand because, like, she's a lady.
2: Yes, yes, yes, yes, yes. Wait, you meet them all at Stonewall probably?
4: Hell no,
2: I've seen you there that many times.
4: Only since it's opened in Newtown.
2: Yeah. I said that to my friend. I was like, she's probably only going because it's in Newtown and it's nearby.
4: Yeah.
2: Yeah.
4: And it's queer. Like, because I used to go to the Bitter Tit.
2: Oh, of course. Love the Bitter Tit.
4: Love the Bitter Tit.
2: So good.
4: And it's closed now.
2: Is it really?
4: Yeah.
2: Because they used to do Mardi Gras events there all the time. And I would go, like, they'd be a queer, black Mardi Gras events. And I'd go there all the time. I saw Nana Miss Curry there one time. I saw Felicia Fox there a couple of times. It's an amazing venue.
4: Yeah.
2: I can't believe it's shut down.
4: Shut down now last year. So we didn't even have it for Mardi Gras this year, which was such a shame. It was such an amazing space. But Joy did amazing and appreciate what she did for our queer community having that space. But, you know, some shows come to an end.
2: That's it. That's it. So before I let you go, I do want to know, do you have any words of wisdom or words of anything to share with Kate Blanchett, because she's going to listen to this.
4: She better not.
2: It's going to be the one thing on my to-do list to send it to her PR team. And be like, Kate Blanchett needs to listen to this podcast. Specifically, I'm going to give them timestamps as well, so they don't have to listen to the whole thing. I'll just like, listen to this particular point and then get in touch and I'll send my email along with them. So what would you like to say?
4: Thank you. Thank you. Thank you.
2: How long ago was that? She'd still have the same pink titties. She's got money, doesn't she?
4: Well, look, I ain't trying to look now, Grant.
2: If she opened and said, do you want to have a look, you'd say no.
4: Yes.
2: You're a liar.
4: I am not.
2: All right, then. Fair enough.
4: I'd say, take me on a date first, like.
2: Yeah, that's right, because she's monogamous.
4: Yes.
2: She doesn't do that anymore.
4: No.
2: No, but seriously, like, what do you say to the people that maybe coming into Sydney, maybe just moved into Sydney, or even just anyone really that's looking to broaden their, I guess, knowledge on community health and sexual health and all that sort of stuff that ACON does and ACON's available for?
4: You are seen, heard and held, first and foremost. And just to get involved, if your mob, there's the First Nations Health Program there that can refer you into wherever it is that you need to go or what you're looking for if we can't help you.
2: Lovely. And just one more time, the socials and the website.
4: So on Instagram and Facebook, we are ACON Aboriginal Project.
2: And then the website's acon.org.au.
4: Yes.
2: Lovely. All right. Well, thank you so much for coming on Pride in Colour. We're all about celebrating queer Indigenous voices. And Ginny, you do have one of the loudest ones. I had to get you on.
4: Thank you.
2: Thank you for listening to Pride in Colour and for being part of the conversation. If you'd like to share your thoughts on this episode or you know someone that we should speak to in the next series, we'd love to hear from you. You can hit us up at queerradio.com or on our socials, or you can just come into the office here in Redfern. Until next time, have a yarn and keep sharing stories, because that's what's important.
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0: journalists are much more compliant now. Another really strong example this week of where what Yakov is talking about is a backgrounding. Like when you're a journalist, if you're naming a significant figure and there's some good background information, just succinctly, that you can pop in there. Now, Israel has nuclear weapons. It's a very relevant fact in this current situation to know that Israel has a nuclear arsenal.
1: That they developed illegally and that they haven't signed the nuclear non-proliferation treaty.
0: Why is this mentioned journalistically? Why is this silence? It's misleading the audience, I think, about the broader context. And I've got to
1: I would go so far as to say it's a lie by omission.
0: Yes, a lie by omission.
2: Salamat, everyone. You are listening to Pulse of Palestine on Radio Skid Row. Pulse of Palestine will be coming to you every Friday at 10 a.m. This show is about the ongoing struggle for liberation in Palestine and is produced on the unceded lands of the Gadigal people. I'd like to acknowledge the traditional custodians of this land and pay my respects to their elders, past, present, and emerging. Like Palestine, Australia is a ground zero of a genocide that has been occurring for over 200 years and continues to this day. From the river to the sea, this always was and always will be Aboriginal land. My name is Ahmed. I am a Palestinian living on this stolen land, and I'll be your host. This podcast aims to provide the Palestinian story, the Palestinian narrative. It's necessary because we live in a heavily indoctrinated society where being able to speak, tell our stories, and narrate is the ultimate form of resistance. Because as Palestinians, our existence is resistance. Each week, we'll be bringing you Palestinian news, music, and cutting-edge interviews so you can keep your finger on the pulse of Palestine. Thanks for tuning in. Free Palestine and long live the resistance.

0: This episode of Pulse of Palestine, we are going to be talking about the Zionist lobby in Australia. And so we're bringing you a conversation I've had with Wendy Bacon and Yaakov Aharon. Wendy Bacon is an independent investigative journalist and lifelong radical activist. She has investigated miscarriages of justice, deaths in custody, News Corp's coverage of climate change, urban developments, police corruption, and most recently, astroturfing in 2025 federal election. Yaakov Aharon is new to journalism. Having come from a background of activism, Yaakov brings unique perspectives to the Palestinian struggle, credited to his political journey away from ultra-Orthodox Jewish and pro-Israel education of his youth. His research concerns the Israel lobby, Jewish community, party politics, and arms trade. I hope you'll find my conversation with Wendy Bacon and Yaakov Aharon useful and productive. Enjoy. I want to start with the first question relating to the Israel lobby's influence in the 2022 election, federal election, and in party politics in general. I'll probably start with you, Wendy, and then Yaakov, you can add to it as well. In terms of influence in the Labour Party, is that mainly from Zionists within the party, pressure from outside groups, or both? And how is this influence exerted as well? If you could shed some light on that, Wendy. Can this influence be interrupted?
1: Thanks very much, Ahmed. And I'd like to say that I'm on Gadigal land this evening, Gadigal land that was never ceded, respect to all elders. Look, it's a pretty broad question. And so I think we're talking about the 2025 election, the recent election. Look, I think as far as the Labour Party goes, there's just been a strong and long persistent pressure within the Labour Party to keep it within the, if you like, pro-Israel camp. And that pressure goes right back to the 1970s, but particularly in the 1980s. So we're talking about like 45 years now of strong activity. When Mark Liebler was a student politician at Melbourne University, he was already very prominent in Zionist organisations in Melbourne, also representing beginning to get involved with corporations that were connected with Israel. So, and then we had the sort of Hawke years and then the Gillard years, and they were very much in that pro-Israel world. As well as that, of course, we've had the Labour Friends of Palestine, and they are a distinct group within the Labour Party. And they've also, there's always been people inside the Labour Party who are much more pro-Palestinian, particularly people, of course, from Lebanese and Palestinian backgrounds, but not only them, just, you know, radicals who've, you know, grew up in the 1960s, particularly with perspectives that were pro-Palestinian and from then on as well. I think it'd be quite a bit of time to talk about how effective the Labour Friends of Palestine are. But, I mean, they can move at a grassroots level and they do get motions passed. However, because of the way our party system works now, with power concentrated at the top and in the parliamentary party, that can be, looks promising, but then it can take a big step backwards. Just shifting then to the groups outside the Labour Party, I think we'd have to, there's various astroturfing groups in the last election, and we'll maybe come to them, but I think it's very significant here to mention Better Australia. Now, I suggest because there's so little coverage in our mainstream media of these third-party groups or astroturfing, I mean, in a way they operate at one level, claiming they're on about one thing, but in fact they're, in the case of Better Australia and others of the groups in the last election, they're just very pro-Zionist, very much about Zionism, but they claim to be about something broader. So if we just take Better Australia, set up last year initially, they are a bipartisan group. They are both explicitly bipartisan, both major parties, both Labour and Liberal. And within them, the Labour Party is like the key person in Better Australia was a woman called Sophie Callan, not by any means necessarily the most influential person, but she was out there as the face of it. And I just wanted to say it's sort of very interesting interesting because really there is no doubt about that. And they spent a lot of money. You can look on their own Instagram and you can see all the things they did. It wasn't just in mail outs. It wasn't just at the election booths. There were trucks and, you know, with billboards on them. There was, you know, they've spent a lot of money, quite a lot of money anyway. And, you know, when we published, when Yakov and I published our articles, you know, I thought there would be more reaction. It had already been published that Sophie Callan was a member of the Labor Party. But when I was out interviewing people on the booths and just talking to other people I knew connected with the Labor Party, and no one wanted to talk about it. I did have one person who was a grassroots member of the Labor Party who was giving me a very hard time on social media, claiming I'm an unethical journalist and it's all wrong. But apart from that, there's other people, like, for example, the member of Sydney, Tanya Plebisic, who I sent questions to, who got those questions, who knows very well what it's all about. But, you know, absolutely no response. I did hear from within the Labor Party that even though, sort of, in a sense, what the Labor members were doing inside Better Australia were campaigning with the Liberal Party campaigners for a major party win. No, it didn't matter whether it was Labor or Liberal, so long as it was a major party, and it was all attacks on the Greens and the Teals. But even though you would think that would be in breach of Labor Party rules and certainly potentially bring the party into bad repute, which is one of the rules, there was no complaints laid. Nothing happened. And I think that goes to the powerlessness which the Labor Friends of Palestine feel in relation to the hierarchy. The Labor Friends of Israel, which was formed last year, but in a sense is a reflection of forces already operating within the Labor Party. One of the patrons of that is Nova Peres, and maybe we'll come back to Nova Peres, the ex-Labor senator. Very, very active player in Better Australia. Perhaps no one put us, in terms of well-known people, put herself out there with Better Australia in the way that Nova Peres did. Well, she's currently in Israel with a group of indigenous people that she has recruited. She's in Israel and posting from Israel. And she only posts about what is happening for Israelis. There is nothing about what is happening for Gazans or people on the West Bank. And also some of her social media posts are definitely Islamophobic. Now, she is the patron of the Labor Friends of Israel. So that poses a really big question, I think, for the people who claim to be in the Labor Party who are pro-Palestinian. You know, they would say they're doing their best, but maybe I should draw that to a close. But I think it's, you know, there's but a
0: it's good for, if I may interrupt there, for Nova Peres, she also stirring a lot of controversy and conversations within the First Nations community as
1: absolutely.
0: Well.
1: Yes, Amy Maguire, who's a scholar and a very respected Indigenous person in Queensland, who's also a very good journalist herself. She's posted, published an article today, absolutely repudiating Nova Peres' claim that in any sense to be acting for the First Nations communities in Australia. I mean, she's out on a limb, but she's on a limb where News Corp gives her, like, she's there with a News Corp journalist. She's there with Paige Taylor from The Australian. So, and again, you know, you see this overlap between the political activity, the parties, the media, the paid-for trips to Israel. You know, things operate in a fairly connected, if you like, networking sort of way, rather than either this is the Labor Party, this is, you know, her as a Indigenous person. Does that make that clear?
0: Absolutely, yes. I'm keen to get your thoughts on that, Yakov, on that question about the involvement of the Israel lobby in the Labor Party. What are your thoughts on this question, Yakov?
2: Well, I would say that it needs to actually go a bit further back in history than that. I mean, the Labor Party was founded literally on two policies on day one, which was one, connection to the unions, of course. Two, this is the part people forget, the brown people are taking union jobs and undercutting white working class by going for a lower rate. So white Australia was really crucial to the Labor Party in the very beginning. Now, then come 1948, it was actually Labor that really pushed for voting in the UN to recognize Israel. And in fact, they had the support the real people pushing Labour successfully to take that position was the Communist Party of Australia. If you fast forward to the 60s, the Labour Party was really gung-ho on cracking down on dissent to the Vietnam War. It changed a little bit with Whitlam, and we saw how that turned out for him, not very well. Now, then when you go a bit more forward to the current day, the Labour Party actually has very authoritarian measures in the way that they run their own party room behind closed doors. If you're a cabinet member, you need to treat every single cabinet policy as if it is your own. You are not allowed to criticize it. Otherwise, pretty much procedurally, you have to step down the next day. You're not allowed to cross the floor, even as a normal Labour member or Labour senator. Otherwise, almost always, you are booted from the party. The Liberal Party, which is usually a bit more authoritarian than Labour in the way that it governs Australia as a country, is actually less authoritarian the way it governs its party room. There is opportunity to cross the floor. If you're a Liberal politician, you can vote for Labour policies. You can speak up against cabinet positions. And so when Israel gets the full support of the Labour Party, then every single cabinet position is hanging their career on that support.
1: Can I just add something there? Everything that Yaakov has said, I agree with historically. But I think that, and I agree that Labour from the 1940s onwards supported Israel. But there was a lot of pressure in the Labour Party in the 1960s. Like even though, for example, originally Labour did support the Australian troops being in Vietnam, but huge pressure movement was growing back then in relation to the Vietnam War. So actually in Melbourne, where the biggest moratorium march was, that was led by Jim Cairns, who was then a senior figure and became Labour treasurer in the Whitlam government. Now, I think what happened is that sort of group, we call it sort of pro-Israel group that Yaakov was referring to, that began to slip and was contested. And some of the Labour Friends of Palestine reflect that group that was putting pressure on then. And I think that's when I found once an article from the 1970s which said, because Whitlam, before he was deposed, was showing some signs of becoming more pro-Palestinian under pressure from people within the Labour Party and within the unions, of course. And so that's when the Zionist lobby got more organised, particularly in Melbourne. And, there was a contest. I think that's what we're saying. There has been a contest inside the Labour Party, but those pro-Israel forces have ultimately triumphed at the moment. And you have people who, for example, there's an MLC, that member of the Legislative Council in New South Wales, Stephen Lawrence, who has asked excellent questions at an inquiry into anti-Semitism at the moment, quite significant questions. But his power outside that sphere and his capacity to vote against, say, anti-protest bill by Minns, who is extremely pro-Zionist and pro-Israel, is, as Yaakov has explained, is sort of in relation to that, if he wants to be in there, he's powerless. He can still try within that sphere, to operate according to his values and politics, I guess. There's just that contradiction.
0: I'm actually surprised to learn that the Labour Friends of Israel have just recently formed. I mean, the recent pressure that the Labour were under by the Israel lobby organizations, I think it still existed, but it wasn't formalized in that manner. But to that question, I would like to ask this question about Mark Dreyfus's role in pushing that Israel lobby narrative. And also, if you could address that bit about the Ed Husic's role in combating that, if there was any role in there.
1: Just in relation to Ed Husic, I think he's a classic case that you can see that when he was in cabinet, we heard maybe a tiny bit, but very little. Very little. You would think that he would have felt compelled then to speak up more on behalf of his community and behalf of people in his electorate. But because of that,
0: and we saw that with Bob Carr and previous politicians.
1: And so that is the price they're prepared to pay, is silence. And in order to pursue their political, preferences. One could be more cynical in terms of careers, but nevertheless, it's no doubt that Hsu-Hsi, having been put out of cabinet, is probably both very annoyed, but also probably now is actually talking about things that he does believe in. So he's using... Now, you could compare that to Senator Payman, who actually reached a point that she couldn't go any further. Her values, as I mentioned, she had to step outside it. So, you know, these are the individual trajectories of people move along, and many, let's say 95-99% compromise in order to pursue their Labour Party careers. Now, Dreyfus, and Yakov might like definitely to say more about this, but Dreyfus obviously brought up a Zionist and a member of the Labour Party in Melbourne, which absolutely would have been, you know, the milieu he moved in, and he's a senior person, senior lawyer in Melbourne. So, you know, he gets to be a senior person, fairly senior person in the Labour Party. Now, one thing that I have noted in doing research into a committee that's called Security and Intelligence Committee, it's a very powerful and important committee in Parliament. It's a joint committee, which means it's across both houses. And it is never allowed, except for once when Andrew Wilkie was on it very briefly, they've never allowed anybody but major party people onto that committee. Like most committees, you get one of the independents or you get one Green, but they've never allowed anybody onto that committee because it's sort of like in-house security, if you like. And so they've passed, you know, they support a lot of the extreme, very anti-civil liberties, terrorist provisions, anti-terrorist provisions. Over the years, they've played a very poor role as far as civil liberties go. So under the Morrison government, in the last stage of the Morrison government, there were moves that were definitely pushed forward by the Zionist organisations, Zionist Federation of Australia and AJAC and others, to get Hamas and Hezbollah up to this time had only been partially listed as banned organisations. And that was for the very good reasons, as even ASIO and Foreign Affairs could explain, is that for a lot of families in Australia, they had connections with those organisations that played welfare roles. And I mean, you might, I don't know if you'd want to add something here yourself, but you know, they were part of the fabric for many families of their lives. So that was always a consideration, which is why only the military wings were banned in Australia. You know, again, some people might also have things to say about that, but that was the case. So they wanted to, suddenly, they wanted to get these organisations completely banned. And Dreyfus, he was a member of the opposition then, but he just completely went along with that, didn't ask any critical questions. Arne Ali, who was the other Labour Party politician, you might have expected something better, maybe, but no effective oppositions. It was just stitched up. And then very quietly, they slipped those organisations in with the hate symbols legislation. And that's how we got to the extraordinary situation last year where at the protest after Nasrallah had been assassinated, people arrived thinking they could fly a flag, and suddenly it was all illegal, it was all the worst thing they could do. And I saw women crying about that. Like, really, when I say women crying, maybe men were too, but women sort of weeping, and they sort of, I think, felt humiliated as much as anything. So I go back to Dreyfus and just say he's played his role in that way. Now, in terms of his support for Israel, of course, nothing is ever enough. You know, people from the pro-Palestinian movement would look at Labour and say they've, and especially this week, I think also back with the, you know, Israel's right to defend itself when it's sending, you know, bombing raids over Iran sounds ridiculous. But, you know, it's never enough. And so you've got from the right-wing Zionists or the hardcore Zionists, you've got attacks on Dreyfus to the point that he was being booed at an anti-Semitism summit run by News Corp. So he sort of ended up in a really tricky position, I think. He seems to have gone out and campaigned for the election and done quite well in his seat. And then he ended up out of cabinet as well.
0: Yeah, and even his statements around anti-Semitism always confusing criticism of Israel as anti-Semitic
1: yes,
0: as well.
1: Yes.
0: So I'm keen to get your thoughts.
2: Absolutely. Well, he explicitly said that, you know, a lot of people, when they criticize Zionists and they really go out of their way to use the word Zionist, that they in fact mean Jews. So it's not even a conflation. He has merged the two, and he has said that no matter how careful you are with your rhetoric, where you direct your criticism, it is still anti-Semitic, which is, you know, it really tells you just the mentality of the Israel lobby, that this guy's still not good enough for them. They still consider him, you know, bad news. And you saw a Jewish presenter on Sky News, I believe it was Caroline Marcus, could be wrong, who said that he was a capo in a scripted segment. She was reading off a teleprompter, did a whole segment on why he is a capo, gave the definition of a capo, the history of a capo, and why Mark Dreyfus fits into that. And I mean, what is really interesting with this Sky News anti-Semitism summit that Wendy mentioned is that actually Chris Minns also stood up to the podium and gave a speech, and he was applauded the whole way through. The Israel lobby really loves the New South Wales Labor government, but has directed a lot of vitriol at the federal government. We saw the same thing with Josh Burns and McNamara. And I think that a lot of it is that, you know, these are different governments who aren't always on the same page, even though that they are both the Labor Party. And Minns in New South Wales has an easy way out because it actually isn't his job to manage foreign affairs for the most part as a state government. So he doesn't need to take a clear position. And he can actually play right into the Israel lobby's game, which is always to never talk about what's happening in Israel or Palestine and always make it a domestic issue of anti-Semites have gotten a green light to run rampant on Australian streets. And that is always the distraction that they're trying to make. So with Dreyfus, he became a real lightning rod for the Israel lobby's anger, as did Josh Burns. But what was interesting is that in Josh Burns' electorate in McNamara, we can actually see from the data about how different polling booths performed and voted for him. He was an underdog to win that election in his seat. He still got through in a very tight three-way race. And we saw that he actually performed pretty well in the polling booths that have mostly Jewish populations. There was a really well-funded campaign from fake grassroots groups, which had, you know, many hundreds of thousands of dollars injected into them by Liberal Party aligned think tanks, by fossil fuel companies, by the Israel lobby too, to paint Josh Burns as an anti-Semite. And it just didn't catch on with the actual grassroots of the community.
0: I do want to get your thoughts on the influence of the Israel lobby on how the Greens did over the election of the 2025. I mean, we can all agree that the Greens did not do as well as they expected to. So was there any, to what extent did the Israel lobby influence the Greens' results? I don't know if you want to start, Wendy, and then we can go.
1: Thanks, Ahmed. Look, I think, first of all, this is a question of analysis. Today, my partner and I, Chris Nash, started looking at a few of these figures because the main thrust of the campaign was really to put the Greens last. That's the main thrust of the Minority Impact Coalition, which was one of the astroturfing groups. Then you had Advance, which poured millions of dollars into this over a period of months. And then you also had Better Australia. So all of this was directed to put the Greens last. So really, to assess the impact of it, you do have to look at the primary vote, but, I mean, most of all, you've got to look at the preferences. Now, it's interesting that, I mean, I imagine that within the Greens, I don't know about this one way or the other, but I assume that they would do analysis. But I find it really interesting the way that no one kind of wants to talk about astroturfing either before the election in the media, because it's very much portrayed as, you know, this is the battle between two parties, two leaders. We don't want to get too messy and go out there. And plus, it's because the astroturfing was Zionist, the media were unlikely to cover it anyway. After the election, I think everyone wants to put a good gloss on things, including the Greens, and move on. But I personally think the analysis should be done, and I hope that maybe Michael West can publish something of this in the future. But I would say yes. I would say first of all, you have to look at the different booths, and you probably got to look at the Teals as well, because they're also very much targeting the Teals, Better Australia particularly. But if you look at Brisbane, I think, and you look at Melbourne, now obviously Adam Bandt in Melbourne, big loss for the Greens. To lose Adam Bandt was very, it was not expected and was very serious. He did take in some new parts that were meant to be more pro-liberal, and his primary vote did go down from an extraordinarily high 49%, like there's very few electorates that are these days majority, down to about 40. So that was a drop in his primary vote. But even then, clearly on election night, he expected to get elected. Now, if you have, like we're talking about, you know, as I said before, we're talking about numbers of different strategies, operating on social media, operating through mailboxes. If you have people saying, these people support terrorism, they are dangerous, they are liars, you have that repeatedly said. If you're a potential voter, swing from Labour to Greens to Labour, or alternatively putting your preferences, and you've just got a leaflet. They always tell people on polling booths that a certain number of people do make up their minds at the last minute. If you've got someone giving you a leaflet, can certainly affect preferences.
0: Who were those organisations given these leaflets?
1: Hmm?
0: Who were these organisations?
1: Oh, well, Start Better Australia was one of them. And Minority Impact Coalition, which is sort of a front for the Queensland Jewish Collective, or they operated well outside Queensland in this election. They became a national organisation, but they are a front. They are literally a front for Queensland Jewish Collective. And in the Melbourne anyway, you can see a very strong shift from preferences, Greens losing a share, a big share, maybe even worth 10% of the vote share on the preferences, switching away from people giving their preferences to the Greens to Labour. Now, in Queensland also, I won't go into the figures, but I think is particularly in Griffith and in Brisbane, you can see the potential effect of it. But of course, it's always difficult to analyse it because someone could say, well, they didn't run a very good campaign, or they didn't do this, or something else happened. So, you know, it will always only be analysis pointing in a direction. But I think when you pour that amount of money in and you put out that amount of material, if we were to say it doesn't have an effect, that is almost like saying political communication doesn't have an effect. So it doesn't make sense, really, to say it doesn't have any impact.
0: Keen to get your thoughts on that, Yaakov. And if you could also shine some light on the Minority Impact Coalition, because that's particularly of importance given the current attack on Iran, because, you know, that included some Iranian elements here in Australia.
2: Yeah, and I mean, it was really bizarre. I mean, the way Minority Impact Coalition works, it's very classic of these groups that are connected or funded by ADVANCE or by the Institute of Public Affairs, part of broader international group called the Atlas Network of dodgy think tanks that pump money into fake academic studies, which then informs strategies for fake grassroots activist groups. And what's really typical of these ones is that they will create these coalitions of with token representation from different groups. So, you know, you have the Iranians or the Hindutva nationalists from India who provide this armor to any accusations that they are backing, you know, policies that essentially go back to white Australia, to ethno-nationalism. And they really support what's going on in Israel because that is also an ethno-state. And it's a model here for the Christian nationalists who actually run these groups like ADVANCE and Institute of Public Affairs, because they want to set up an ethno-state for white Australians right here. So you have the Iranians providing that armor, and you have the far-right Jewish people from Australian Jewish Association providing armor against any anti-Semitism. Then, you know, the white nationalists kind of hang a bit more in the background. But with Minority Impact Coalition, they put out this ridiculous ad that said that Iran, ISIS, Al-Qaeda, this University of Sydney student encampment, and the Greens, all these people are actually working very closely together, you know, Iran and ISIS, if you can believe it, and the Greens, to set up a caliphate here. I mean, it's absolutely laughable, but you'd actually be surprised that it got 10,000 different clicks, mostly positive, from, you know, different outraged commenters and people on Facebook and Instagram. This video did do the rounds. There was a lot of money put into the different ways to promote it on Meta and to make sure it got really pushed hard by the algorithm. And, you know, to go back to what we were saying before, what these guys see is it's just never enough support for the Israel lobby. I mean, if liberals were in power, they would still be criticizing the liberals then for not supporting Israel enough. We have a Labour government, so it's not working that way right now. But I mean, if you look at Allegra Spender and the Teals, they got these nasty pamphlets that Wendy was mentioning before as well, very similar to what they did for the Greens, and was saying that, Allegra Spender supports Hamas. Now, I want to clarify, Allegra Spender is no ally of our movement. It was important that we clarify that she does not support Palestinian resistance when we were writing our articles, because we don't want to misrepresent her. She briefly supported reinstating funding for UNRWA, and then she backflipped on that when an Israel lobby group connected to Advance called the Public Integrity Australia provided her with a 50-page document saying that UNRWA is pretty much Hamas. And then, they published these pamphlets anyways, even though they got what they wanted out of her. They said, no, well, Allegra supports Hamas. It's just never enough for these guys. So to what extent did the Zionist lobby affect the Greens' result? I mean, my personal analysis is actually they achieved their goals. Greens actually did not take a massive hit in terms of their vote. Primary vote was about 0.05% less than 3 years ago, which was a record-breaking high. But they really targeted the Greens where it hurts, which is the lower house seats, which they've worked really hard to win in recent elections. And they did that actually very well. It wasn't just the Israel lobby. It was also, coal-backed groups, mining-backed groups, all sorts of billionaires just looking to pay less business and income tax. But they got what they wanted, and you would certainly expect with the Greens that when Labour's vote is surging and Labour is doing so well, that there is a little bit of, crossover to the other left-wing party getting some successes in this election.
0: So, in terms of funding, do we know how much money is donated into political parties in general by any organization, including Israel lobbying organizations, or this is not clear?
1: Well, we should have real-time reporting, but we don't. There has been the answer to that is we will get some information in the future. I think it's due at the end of August, but won't be released till November. We get some information, but there's all different ways of hiding bits of information, like through fundraising events, through other fronts. But one particular point in relation to this election will be that any donation by an organisation that was 15,000 or below. Now, I'm sure for any of us, 15,000 donation will be a massive donation, but for some people, it's sort of peanuts. But if they sort of take, for example, or any of these organisations, if they have people who are separating out, like if you say do six $15,000 donations, they do need to be added up and you then need to declare the total amount. But if you have six friends and they all put in 15,000, you don't have to declare it. So I'm going to be very interested. We know that Zionist money and fossil fuel money in huge amounts has gone in the past, and that has been documented. For this election, we are going to have to wait, but we can be sure that both the major parties who raised a lot of money have got some very big corporate donations. I think Labour overall raised, on the analysis that was available before the election, I think Labour actually raised more than the Liberals. So, that question about lack of transparency in funding is a big one that goes to accountability. And if you don't know who's paying for campaigning, well, then you really, you've got a whole opaqueness about what interests are involved. So, yeah, I'll just say that much.
0: Yeah.
1: It'll be worth looking carefully once it comes out. There will be analysis by independent media.
0: Because we hear about this being very common in the US, for example, the AIPAC is, funding any candidate who is running against someone they don't want to run and so on and so forth. So do we have similar thing, Yaakov? I mean, do we have any figures available?
2: There's nothing really quite like AIPAC here in Australia, and I think the main reason for that here is probably just because our donations for politics, the structure of those laws is very different. But I mean, it's much more corrupt in Australia, but there are certainly a lot of loopholes to be exploited here. I mean, in America, the studies have found that I think it's 91, 92% of elections in whatever sort of race you're looking at are won by the candidate that spends the biggest amount. Now, politics is still politics here in Australia, And you know, while it might be a lower number here, it's still pretty much the case. With the donations here, I mean, it's really just quite ridiculous. A certain spokesman for Minority Impact Coalition actually accused Wendy and I of quote unquote doxing their donors, because we named, after they had denied it, that there was a GoFundMe with listed donations by billionaires, and then specifically denied any connection to those billionaires. I mean, all of this is publicly available information. They really are doing their best to hide it. The reason that this $15,000 or less donation law that Wendy talked about is there is largely, they say, to protect the identity of small donors. But I mean, to give you an example, if I had $75,000 spare, which is no easy feat in this cost of living crisis, I could give $15,000 to the Australian Jewish Association, $15,000 to the Queensland Jewish Collective, $15,000 to their Shell Minority Impact Coalition, another $15,000 to Hindu Novan Party, so the Iran Novan Party and the Hindu Association of Australia. And then they would just pass all that money back on to Minority Impact Coalition. And I wouldn't be a declared donor publicly. I wouldn't be on the register of public donations to that group. The way that we found out how much money Minority Impact Coalition, Better Australia were pulling in, was because we found out that they have registered as a significant third party with the Australian Electoral Commission. And pretty much the definition of a significant third party is that you are required to register that if you expect that you will spend more than $300,000 in this annual year. Now, considering that it was founded as a grassroots organization, quote unquote, in the past year, I mean, it's pretty hard to believe a grassroots organization ran by two mums out of their private home raising a family, you know, have $300,000 to spare on a side project they're running as a hobby for the federal election. But they did, and the records showed that they probably spent far, far more than that, together with Better Australia as well.
1: One reason we knew that Minority Impact Coalition was a front for Queensland Jewish Collective is that they aren't even registered as a third-party organisation in the way that Yakov was just describing. So when I went to find out why and I went pressed the donation button on Minority Impact Coalition, I was immediately back at Queensland Jewish Collective. So then I understood that they were just a front. So, yeah, I just thought I would mention that because there's all sorts of tricky ways to get around this. It's not just these groups that do that, though. It's all, you know, it's big third-party organisations. And maybe just to explain the third-party thing for people, these are the organisations that seek to influence the election. And they also have to register their donations. So once the data comes out, a whole lot of journalists will hopefully jump on it and do a good analysis of it.
2: And so one of the ways that we know how much money is donated to our political parties is that there is political donations registry published by the Australian Electoral Commission. It lags significantly behind what is donated in real time. And this is one of the loopholes that is there by design to benefit the major parties. So what we saw was that the major parties and their donors, we're talking number one biggest in Australia was Anthony Pratt, a billionaire, very involved with the United Israel Appeal, Jewish guy living down in Melbourne, very close with Donald Trump as well, very big lobbyist for the military industrial complex, funds different memorials to battles in Israel. Number two is that we had, I believe it was Harry Trigoboff, a billionaire real estate developer, owns Meriden, Australia, also was involved in United Israel Appeal, the Jewish Agency for Israel, Executive Council of Jewry. Number three, you have Gina Reinhart, who is, you know, very closely associated with One Nation, mining billionaire based in Australia, with very, very far-right racist and xenophobic views. And number four, you have Frank Lowy, who owns Centre Group in Westfield, who actually participated in the Nakba and who gives money to a lot of the same projects as the other billionaire, Pratt. Now, Pratt donates to the Labour Party. What is a close friend of Trump's and Bibi Netanyahu doing donating to the Labour Party? What policies is he buying? What is he getting in return? And then, I mean, Frank Lowy, Trigoboff, Gina Reinhart going to the Liberals. It's just, it's very, very blatant, the extent to which this election was bought and paid for. And finally, you get Advance Australia. You know, they had raised something like $15 million in the last round of disclosures on the donations registry. Compare that with the Labour and Liberals had accumulated a total of also $15 million. So Advance is there, essentially another wing of the Liberal Party, and it is on par with both of them in terms of donations. The Greens had gotten a total of $5 million. And Advance had said very bluntly they were specifically focused on tearing down the Greens. So you have Labour, Liberal,

0: know that there is some sort of finance that keeps everything, keeps the policies on their side of narrative. But when we start talking about the influence of the Israel lobby or the Zionist lobby here in Australia, people get a bit uncomfortable around these kind of, I don't know, accusation or allegations. Even though we do have some sort of evidence, these kind of allegations are labeled as anti-Semitic. You're talking about conspiracy theory and so on and so forth. How do we handle these kind of accusations? I mean, if you want to start with that, Yaakov, and then we can get Wendy's insight on that.
1: I think it's always important to begin with, presenting them their argument for what they do. They always try to deny that there is an Israel lobby, at least here in Australia, which is extremely rich because Mark Liebler himself describes himself as a lobbyist. In America, there's no doubt with AIPAC that this is a lobby group. The Israel lobby is a global thing, and it's something that we hear a lot more about as opposed to, the China lobby, the Israel lobby, Saudi Arabian lobby. Realistically, most countries will have lobby groups in other countries. The Israel lobby is particularly powerful. It isn't only propped up by Jews, it's propped up by ultra-nationalists, Christian Zionists, people with ties to the military-industrial complex. Now, there is a natural marriage happening now between, these groups like Advance Australia, Institute of Public Affairs, and the Atlas Network here, because they always present themselves as traditional liberal values, as centrist, common sense people who just want freedom, prosperity, and civil rights for people. But fundamentally, it's backed by billionaires from mining and energy sectors who want to back policies that will make them an extra buck. And they launder that ideology by pumping money through think tanks, through grassroots, fake grassroots astroturfing groups. So now you're seeing them merge with the Israel lobby, who present themselves as, well, we're not advocating for something political. Advocating for Israel is about advocating for Jewish national self-determination, which is a basic human right. And perhaps some of these people who call the Israel lobby an anti-Semitic trope even believe in this sort of thing. But it is there. There are all sorts of lobby groups for all sorts of different countries. The Israel lobby has a particular level of power that we do not see with other countries, perhaps besides for America here in Australia. This is not about really self-determination because, yes, every community group has a right to have self-determination. The Jewish community groups do have synagogues. We are able to wear our kippah in public safely. We do have communal representation, community groups that have access to politicians, and that is a right of any community. What is not a right of every community or every people is to set up a state, let alone an ethno-state. I mean, you don't hear about the great powerful Kurdish lobby, for example, saying that if you oppose Kurdish national self-determination, you're anti-Kurd. It just takes a very particular line. I think we do have self-determination here, and it doesn't need to be tied to a state.
0: Well, so if you want to add to that, Wendy?
2: Well, look, first of all, I think this argument that criticism of Israel is anti-Semitic or criticism of Zionism is anti-Semitic, I do think it's weakening. It's becoming less and less, I think, convincing people, partly because of the horrors of what Israel is doing right now, every day, and the sort of thought that you can't talk about that, that if you do, you're anti-Semitic. And look, I've done a lot of investigative journalism in my time, and it does involve looking at the way people seek to influence power, often in ways that aren't very transparent or public. That is not unusual. When I started looking at this issue, actually, one of the first things that happened, I haven't been someone who's been, unlike Yaakov, who understands a huge amount about it. I have been a supporter of Palestine, but I hadn't done a lot of journalism in this area at all. And when I read the transcript, which I haven't published this on the WhatsApp group that was organised, that was making phone calls to the ABC to get Antoinette Latouf sacked. Now, that is a really serious thing, in my view, to do, to try to exercise your power on the grounds that someone is anti-Semitic, who is simply doing their job at the ABC, to try to make phone calls and do all these things. Well, I mean, it is a sort

0: of conspiracy, and these sort of conspiracies happen in the world quite a bit. But I am not going to not talk about that or write about that because someone might accuse me of anti-Semitism. I know that it's not anti-Semitism, and I think other people do too. And I think it's really become in this in parliamentary inquiry into anti-Semitism, where the students from Sydney University, including ones from Arabic backgrounds, have had to go in there and sort of be trying, people trying to shut them down or abuse them for trying to stand their ground and have their views, and then somehow people suggest they're anti-Semitic. It's quite ridiculous. That's not to say I don't think anti-Semitism exists in the world. I know, of course, I know it does. But to try to use that to shut down debate is quite offensive, in my view, and it actually makes me pretty angry. And also to see the people, Jewish people, for example, Peter Slezak, they've been really tried to shut him down, abuse him, and many other Jewish people too. This is really not on, and I think we need to
1: Yes.
0: face it down.
1: We do know that there are Israel lobbying organizations, and we know that they have influence, and we should really be courageous to talk about this. We
0: And
1: also
0: Mark
1: know.
0: Liebler has also, Mark Liebler wrote an article which was quoted in Pearls and Irritations in 2018. He gave a speech when he talked about his capacity
1: Openly.
0: to
1: Yep.
0: influence people like Sophie McNeill's reporting in the Middle East or Bob Carr. So there's no secret about it.
1: So those organizations, we know that most of them are registered charities, right? Recently, New South Wales State Labor MP Stephen Lawrence called the Zionist lobby organization AJA, the Australian Jewish Association, a hate group. And we know that's a registered charity. So how do we kind of combat these organizations by exposing them that they're actually engaged in hate narrative and hate rhetoric and political activities as well? Where as a charity, you're not supposed to do that. I mean, I know many people have applied to the ACNC to kind of question these charity organizations, but these challenges or these emails or inquiries never led to anything material. So how do we expose these organizations? I'll go to you, Yaakov, and briefly to you, Wendy.
2: The Australian charity landscape just really seems to be like the Wild West. I have a friend who runs a women's health centre, domestic violence refuge for women down here in the Illawarra. And the hoops that she has to run through and jump through to get her charity documents, her papers in order are just huge. And then you look at, some of the things that are happening, and it isn't just isolated to the Israel lobby and the charities that are part of it. I mean, there's just so many charities where you just wonder how does this pass the bar? It doesn't seem entirely fair. The Australian Charities and Not-for-Profits Commission, ACNC, procedurally refuses. It's a matter of policy for them to comment on any particular charity, but there are some very handy guidelines about how to file a complaint. Anyone can file a complaint, but they won't, provide a public comment on any particular charity in response to it. I mean, the Australian Jewish Association appears to perhaps be in breach. I don't want to defame them in any way. Perhaps be in breach of a number of their guidelines, which, according to the ACNC website, may result in a charity status being withdrawn for an organization, which things like, explicitly opposing a political party or advocating for another political party, or things like breaching Australian law or Australian policies of the government, or perhaps endorsing things that are racist or racially discriminatory, and especially in terms of the charity services it provides. So we have Australian Jewish Association clearly plugging, let's say, fundraisers for settlements in the West Bank, which are Jewish-only gated communities where you have Palestinians living in constant fear of their lives, only 2 minutes' drive away, being constantly attacked by armed settlers without being able to enter into the Jewish-only settlements unless they have a special work permit, which, isn't even being granted anymore. If you fundraise for a Jewish-only settlement, that is a racially discriminatory charity service that is in breach of international law and of Australians' long-standing interpretation of international law. The Australian government has always held that the settlements are illegal and that supporting them is illegal under Australian law too. but it is yet to put their money where their mouth is. The easiest way to do that is to revoke the charity status for groups that are fundraising for the settlements. Because when these groups have charity status, it means that the Australian government thinks that they are providing a service that benefits Australian society, and that they think it is in the wider national interest to not tax them, to give them special advantages that other organizations do not have.
1: And there's strong legal grounds for us to actually push against these charity organizations and kind of push for revoking their license. I do want to get into the concept of something that we haven't had the chance to talk about in depth, the weaponization and, to my understanding, the manufacturing of anti-Semitism in Australia in order to push for the Israel narrative, or in order to silence criticism of Israel. One of those incidents recently, the Cairo takeaway incident. I really want to explain what that incident was and what it could have resulted in as well. Do we start with Wendy?
0: I think the best way to think about the Cairo takeaway, to start with, what could it have been if it hadn't been come undone and been exposed? It was just News Corp working with a very extreme Zionist, Ophir Birnbaum, who is also a key person in Better Australia, just working with him to do a series of undercover filming that would expose people being hostile to him as a person they perceived to be Jewish. Now, what happened? So this would have just, let's say it all went, they would have gone to different places. I think they'd already gone to other places, and they would have tried to provoke some incidents, and then they would have put that together and said, here we have a mini documentary on anti-Semitism in Australia. Now, it was a very flawed project, and what happened is some people saw the journalists outside the Cairo takeaway. Ophir Birnbaum was in there, and people reacted, and it was exposed in the street.
1: Ophir walks in,
0: followed by News Corp journalists. That is really the key thing. He walks in there with his cap on, and he, with News Corp journalists acting quietly, goes into the Cairo takeaway, spends a short amount of time in there. Nothing really happens, and he walks out, but people see the journalists and they react, and then he gets chased. Now, he was hoping that there would be some sort of reaction to him, but actually it didn't happen. But then when we started looking at Ophir, then we realised there was a much bigger story here about who he was and what he was doing. He'd already been, I think he'd been out in the street in Lakemba, I'm not sure. He'd been with that particular journalist to other places. It was a planned documentary with different episodes, and this was just one episode. In fact, no one reacted. He was in there. No one questioned him wearing the cap. No, as far as I know. In fact, no one reacted at all. There was no anti-Semitism.
2: Well, the journalist did come in. Daniel Guzmirali, she came in and into the cafe and asked, you know, did you have a problem with that man, or words to that effect, according to, you know, certain accounts. And it is before the courts, so it is difficult to exactly comment on what we know had happened, or what has been said has happened. There are different accounts. But, I mean, what is fundamentally the case, however, is they were working on this documentary for quite a while, and they had already gained quite a bit of footage. I mean, what's clear to me is that the footage that they had was clearly not enough, and so that they had decided, how do we create a scene in the Cairo takeaway, clearly a pro-Palestinian cafe, which is in some ways premeditated, in some ways orchestrated. And how do we bait them into providing us with footage? Because what we have so far documenting anti-Semitism on the streets of Sydney is clearly not enough. I mean, the other thing is that this guy was not actually wearing anything that was inherently identifying him as Jewish. Ophir Birnbaum was wearing a Star of David cap, which, if he wanted to wear a Jewish head covering, I mean, there's already something like that. He could have gotten it for free from a synagogue that's up the road at Newtown. It's called a kippah, not a Star of David cap, which was, you know, blue Star of David on white background, clearly imitating the Israeli flag. Now, there are many Christian Zionists you know, Israel is a Jewish ethnostate, but it doesn't speak on behalf of all Jews. It doesn't represent all Jews. And, you know, wearing the Star of David cap modeled on the Israeli flag is not a Jewish symbol. The Star of David necklace that he was wearing, I mean, again, you see Christian Zionists wearing that, just like you see with the hostage pin, you could say.
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If you'd like to learn more about Palestine, or if you'd like to get involved in the Palestine Solidarity Movement, please follow Palestine Justice Movement Sydney on Instagram or Facebook. 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I will see you next time.

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Oh, I get those old TI blues. I've been to Adelaide, I've been to Darwin too. 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I'm going back to TI, back to the place where I belong. Ain't no dragons gonna get me as long as I have you. 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

downstairs to the beat that's been for an hour steady until our dead people come to us.

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What's your name? 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
1: Good morning. Aunty Evie here in Gubbi Gubbi country, wishing Koori Radio a wonderful, happy 25th anniversary. Lots of love to all of you. Bye.
2: Ginnige, Wariyarininda, Nayam Jenna, Yam Kambangi Raja. Hello, who are you? I am Jenna and this is Kambangi Land. As we all gather and stand upon the country, may we acknowledge and respect the Kambangi land and the thousands of years of physical and spiritual connection to the country, culture, and teachings embedded forever within these lands. As the custodians of the land, we become caretakers of the country. In all its beauty, we see it mothering and supporting us, whilst being our school, our health system, our kitchen, and most importantly, our home. May I ask you to become caretakers of this land, honouring and learning from it. Jagan Niambundi Mimi, Nyari Wagan Nirana, Gada Nariju Nyayamane, Baya Nyari Nirana Wa Yirige, Ninda Gadila Naranga Niambundi Waja. Earth is our mother. She is beautiful and in turn she carries us. May she always be beautiful. Please respect our country. May we acknowledge the Kambangi people past, present, as well as the Indigenous people of Australia's other originating nations present. Yarirang.
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13: G'day mob and welcome to the Gulligan Giwa show. My name is Lockie Skinner. I'm a proud Kambangi man born and raised in beautiful Kambangi country in Coffs Harbour, and coming to you live from this beautiful place that I call home as well. Welcome to the show. Hope you're having a deadly afternoon wherever you might be. Hope it's well. If not, let me help you. Let me help you get there, and let me try and push you a little bit further into that 5 p.m. spot where you can, you know, head home or whatever time you need to get home. I'll help you get there. Look, today on the show, we've got a great show in store. You know, we're going to be talking a little bit about the event that we attended during NAIDOC week, the Lismore event, the Big Deadly Day. I think that's what it was called, but trust me, it was the biggest, it was the deadliest, and it was a day, let me tell you. So we'll be talking a little bit about that. We've got this young fella named William. He was a part of one of the touch footy teams, or I think it was touch footy they were playing. But we've also got Caden Powell, who's a absolute legend in that community. He's been doing some really great work recently, and we've been following his journey on social media, and he's doing some really great work, and we'll talk more about that on the show with him when we press play on that pre-recorded yarn that we had with him in Lismore. Was it last week or the week before? I'm losing track of the days. It was 2 weeks ago now. But also we'll have a Kambangi language segment for you right here on the show as well, connecting you to beautiful Kambangi country. Amongst all of that deadliness, we'll also have a deadly playlist for you. We've got Young Meanie, Kid Leroy, Tajaka, and also Budjara. That's all coming up here on the playlist. But let's not waste any more time. We've got this first track on. It's Royston Knoll with his track Invincible. I played it last week, yes, I know, but it was also a really deadly track and I just loved it. So we're going to be pressing play on that one. And if you missed our yarn with him last week, you can also catch it on our podcast platforms, which is Gulligan Giwa on the podcast platforms that you listen to, whether it's Spotify, Apple Podcasts, Google Podcasts, it's all on there. So make sure you go check it out. You can either look up One More Breakfast as the podcast, or you can also look up Gulligan Giwa. It's on both of those platforms at the moment. Anyways, enough talking from me. Let's press play on this one. It's Invincible by Royston Knoll right here on Gulligan Giwa.

0: A deadly tune from Royston Knoll, that one called Invincible, and as many times as I hear that, it just never gets old. What a deadly tune that is, and coming up very soon, we're going to be recapping a bit of our Lismore event that we attended, the Big Deadly Day, and we'll be talking a bit more about that coming up very soon, and a Goombanga language segment on the way also. But as you may have seen, during NAIDOC week, Emma Donovan did release a Like A Version, and it was the song that was Billie Eilish's Birds of a Feather and Feather Feather beautiful song, one that it sort of took me a little moment to sort of really actually like as a song, but not talking about Emma Donovan's version, because I pretty much fall in love with anything that she sings. I could fall in love with the phone book, as they would say, if she sung it. But for a long time I didn't really like that track, and so when I heard that she was doing it, the first part of me, I was just like, oh, I don't know how I feel. But I should never say that ever again, because as I said just then, like, anything that she sings, I fall in love with. And so, when I heard the song, I heard the song first and I was like, wow, this is actually really amazing. And I love how she included language and found out that it was actually Noongar language, which is from her mother's side. And, I just really loved it. I fell in love with it. But then I found this behind the scenes sort of taping where she talks a little bit to that and the whole making of it and everything else, and it made me love it even more. So we're going to share a bit of that here on the show, and then we're also going to play the Like A Version if you haven't heard it, which if you haven't, I'm disappointed in you for starters, but at the same time, I got you, and we're going to play it here. So here it is. You're listening to the Gallagher Giwa Show with Lockie Skinner, and here is some Emma Donovan with her behind the scenes of the making of Birds of a Feather.
1: Good day, my name's Emma Donovan, and I've covered Birds of a Feather by Billie Eilish for Like A Version. When I think of cover songs, I think of about a lot of the older tunes, like especially ones from my community. You know, there's a huge songbook of Aboriginal songs that I've grown up on. And, you know, it's really hard to make a decision, actually, because that's kind of where I go for comfort, and because I know, you know, them stories and them songs. But I wanted to think of, you know, something for NAIDOC this year, and thinking of, you know, mostly the collaboration too with Terry, that, you know, singing around some younger mob. Birds of a Feather is pretty much the car, you know, the go-to song in the car with my daughters. And I've got a lot of memories of singing with my mother. My mother taught me lots of country music in the car. And so it's kind of a thing now that I do with my daughters, and I have to really respect what they want to play, you know. Honestly, I hope I get a few more, you know, mum points when they hear this. I wanted her to be here, and I was thinking, oh, there might be too many people for my kids to be hanging around, you know. But I can't wait just to see, you know, my kids' reaction to this song. The other reason why I told this song, I think about, you know, just the whole lyric about knowing someone in another life, all that reincarnation, and a big belief, you know, culturally for Aboriginal mob, you know, for us. It's, you know, we come back as someone else, or we come back as our totems, you know. So it's also the other love story about, you know, this, you know, from when I'm gone and when I'm dead and gone, you know. So, that was the other reason why I wanted to sing this song. The way that Aboriginal mob grieve, you know, in the time of sorry time, when we have lost someone, is very deep. And so I was just touching and channeling all of that, you know, from family and community. Okay, so I'm a bit of a fangirl when it comes to Drifting Clouds. You know, when I thought about somebody that I'd want to collaborate with, you know, my heart went straight to, you know, Arnhem Land, as it does. And there's so many amazing music that has come out of the Top End. You know, I've loved music for years, you know, like bands like Youth Indie and, you know, Saltwater Band. Now you're coming into, you know, these times where we've got so much representation from top end, like bands like King Stingray. So for me to collaborate, you know, and sing in a song, you know, with Terry just means so much. And the other thing was is, you know, we've done the Yolngumata, you know, verses that he sings, and then I'm, you know, singing the choruses in Noongar language, which is my grandmother's language. Well, and this is the funny thing about, you know, translating Aboriginal songs to English or English to Aboriginal. We have Aboriginal English, you know, and the way that we say things around the other way. Instead of saying, I love you, we say, you I love. And it's like a lot of languages, you know. I just love that, you know, I could sing in a song, you know, singing Noongar language and, you know, having Yolngumata. So, you know, Western Australian, you know, meets the top end, you know, meets Billie Eilish, you know. Massive shout out to the sister girls, you know, Jessica Malboy. I remember hearing and seeing her and Baka, you know, do their version of, you know, a Yothi Indi song, you know, song that come out of NT, but that was so known, that just brought back all my childhood. You know, I grew up listening to Yothi Indi, and a song like World Is Turning. It was funny because, like, me and my cousins used to jump around and, you know, like, sing that song all the time. And when I heard a version of it, you know, with Baka, I was like, wow. You know, I knew it was kind of one of them things where you go to a good gig and it's like, you know, it's already going to be amazing before you, you know, before it takes off. But, yeah, massive shout out to the sister girls and, you know, thank you for that. That was my NAIDOC anthem last year. Oh, I couldn't wait to do this. Like, it's been, yeah, a bit of a process, you know. Like, there's been a lot of people that we brought together on it. I just want to, yeah, give a big love and shout out to all, you know, my family over in the West. I hope that they'll be proud to hear, you know, the Noongar version of this, and thank my mum for the translations, you know. And, you know, having language in a song for me like this, you know, helps me and, you know, continue empowering, you know, our community. Some Aboriginal languages have never been spoken, and some of it, you know, has been taken, you know, away from communities and hasn't been spoken for such a long time. So that's why it's important to continue that, and, you know, we can find other ways of sharing it, you know, through a song like Birds of a Feather. So, yeah, I just hope, you know, that, you know, these young fellas get their ear around it, or anybody that does and is open to listening to, you know, Indigenous languages.

beautiful track from Emma Donovan with her Like a Virgin, which is Birds of a Feather by Billie Eilish. And I love that. It's so good. So good. And I love how she also talked about last year's NAIDOC special performance, which was Jessica Mauboy and Barker. But what an amazing duo this year with Emma Donovan and Drifting Clouds. Love that song, and it will be played for a long time to come yet. You're listening to the Galangiwa Show with Lockie Skinner, broadcasting live from beautiful Goombangi country on Koori Radio 93.7, live and deadly. 2BBB here in Bellingen, the National Indigenous Radio Service news, the National Indigenous Radio Service right across the country, and also via our One Mob Radio online stream as well. Hope you're having a very deadly afternoon and keeping you company for the next little bit. Coming up, some stuff from our yarns in Lismore at the Big Deadly Day. That was cool. Make sure you stay tuned. And unfortunately, we had multiple yarns at that event, and we don't have enough time to play all of those yarns for you today, but we'll also be adding some of them to our podcast version of the One More Breakfast Show. So that will be coming out. That should be out now. make sure you go check it out. Other than that, we'll have a Goombanga language segment on here also. I was just thinking off the air as well, you know, it's 2 weeks out from the end of NAIDOC, and I'm feeling like really good. Like this time last year and the following years, I usually do a lot more events. I think I'm organizing like a minimum of 3 events during NAIDOC week. And so just, it's a blur. Like I don't even remember NAIDOC happening this year. Like it just went so quickly. I had no sort of responsibilities other than I think it was just one event in the end, which was nice. And I was actually like, oh, you know, like it'd be cool for NAIDOC ball or whatever. I'm like, oh, hang on, we've already, like, that's already passed, like, the opportunity to do that. So looking forward to next year and looking forward to bringing one back to the Coffs Coast as well. All right, well, this song was played in my playlist for NAIDOC week, and I've seen it a lot on my social media. It's a song that I've loved for so long, since it was first released from Young Meanie. It's called Proud, and if you haven't heard it yet, this is a really, really great song, and I definitely encourage you to add it to your playlist. He's got so many good songs. He's releasing some really cool stuff, and he's definitely up and coming. And I think he will be huge. I think he's got a lot of talent. I like his beats, and I just can't speak more highly of him. So make sure you get around it. It's Young Meanie, and this song is called Proud. 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

0: Some Kid Leroy for your afternoon. You're listening to the Gullagin Giwa Show. My name is Lockie Skinner, and what an absolute banger. Getting you ready for your afternoon, for knockoff, all those sort of things. anyways, we're going to now get into one of the deadly yarns that we had at the big deadly day in Lismore for NAIDOC Week. And this one is with Caden Powell. He's doing awesome work there. He's actually, I think he's a Wiradjuri man, and I'm pretty sure he introduces himself here in the interview. But does incredible work, doing a lot of work with the Lismore community, the Bundjalung Widjibal Wyabal mob at the moment. And they're doing some really cool stuff. So here to tell us more about it, it's Caden Powell. Check out this yarn. All right, we're here at Lismore, and joining me on the air right now, we've got Caden. Brother Caden, how you going, man?
1: Yeah, I'm a brother. Yeah, I'm really well. Really well today, bro. And how are you?
0: Yeah, good. Happy the sun's out. That was a bit of a worry this morning, right?
1: Yeah, absolutely. It's nice to see it come out, especially after all this rain. You know, it's good for country, but also it's nice to see a bit of that sun, you know?
0: Yeah, that's it.
1: Right up here.
0: Yeah. So, brother, NAIDOC Week, what's your favourite part about NAIDOC Week?
1: So for me, favourite part is about mob coming together, you know, celebrating culture, coming in and exchanging, learning, sharing, connecting. It's all of that, bro. Services coming together and remembering our old people, but also our young people that are coming before us as well, you know, and the importance of just being and learning and growing in unity, bro, you know.
0: Yeah, so many young ones walking around, you know, it reminds me of how special NAIDOC was for me as a child, and I'm sure you've had your, you know, so many beautiful moments when you were a child as well. Is there a particular moment that you remember of NAIDOC as a child?
1: Probably with my old man, you know, it's... tomorrow it's 2-year anniversary of his passing, bro. Stuff like this is always a resemblance of that. But for me, I try not to rely on making it just for 1 week, you know, NAIDOC. And I think it's something that I try to embody each and every single day, to remember those old people, remember those old lessons in terms of those value systems of love, humility, respect and connection, bro. I think that sort of stuff should be celebrated, and the resilience of our people and continue of what that looks like, man. So that for me, I try to celebrate that every single day, not just allow it to be 1 week where we all come together, but try to embody that way of those old ways and those old teachings moving forward within everything that I do, bro. So
0: I love that, and you know, it's such an important thing, and I think we know that. Like, I think we as First Nations people are always like, you know, we somewhat do celebrate NAIDOC Week every single day, right?
1: Sure.
0: And so it's really just about reminding ourselves that we can do that, and you know, there is ways that we can do that, and just amongst everything else that we do, trying to find as much of that in our everyday as possible. So
1: 100%.
0: I love that. Yeah, mad. 100%. Now, you're also doing some really awesome stuff on social media. You know, a lot of people engage with you on there. Like, what's it like, you know, I guess seeing people's connection to you through the work that you do on social media?
1: What's it like? It's
0: through your art and stuff.
1: It's just a reminder, bro, just to keep showing up, you know. Changing the odds wasn't necessarily something that I wanted created as a business. We've got an organisation, we've got an office here in town, but we do that across country. But a part of what that looked like for me was sharing a bit of hope, sharing a message that may touch or let people know that they're not alone, because that was something that was given to me in the early years, you know. And if I had more of that presented or options, and knowing there's support out there in those sort of ways, through mental health, through suicidal ideation, through identity, through a lot of those sort of things, man, like I think that would have went a long way. But obviously we live in times today that where social media is a great platform, and it's just another tool for me to generate and to share the message. Yeah, so the response is, it's always good, man, and I'm passionate about what I do, and it's important work, and it comes back to living out those old ways as best as I can, as I was just referencing, doing that every single day, you know. Every day is an opportunity, every day is a blessing, bro. Not everyone gets to wake up, so, you know, I'm fortunate enough to, do what I do and I love what I do, and I'm fortunate enough to go through the things that I've gone through to get to where I am today to do those things, you know, so, yeah.
0: Deadly. So you're currently based in Lismore doing some really deadly stuff up here, and, you know, you talk about loving what you do. For those people that are listening that might not know what you do, are you able to just share a little bit of that?
1: Yeah, we run a business called, as I mentioned, Changing the Odds. So if we come from a certain background, certain environment doesn't determine where we end up life. My sort of story ties around that mental health, in and out of crime, a lot of different sort of things like that as well, mental health. So what we do at Changing the Odds is basically part of my role there as one of the directors. It's community consultations, programs within community, not only community, across the Northern Rivers and nationally as well, do public speaking. A part of our business also is supports and around NDIS, mental health sort of scope, more so for mob that are falling through the cracks or where services potentially haven't, that have let them down, you know, and so we're sort of trying to get around those fellas within community mental health, jails, institutions, or people within off the streets that just needing those sort of assistance and support. I suppose the beauty about that lived experience stuff, but also working in the sector for 23 years, bruh, is an opportunity to give back, bruh, so.
0: Yeah, for sure. Well, brother, thank you so much for joining us on the radio. Have you got much more planned for NAIDOC week this week?
1: Just chill, bruh. Just being present. I get an opportunity just to be too, bruh, you know. So for me, it's more so the fact of just slowing down, enjoying it, man. yeah, that's about it, really. There's a couple other events that we're doing within work, but also in community. So it's a never-ending sort of thing, mate. But grateful just to be today, man, you know. So, yeah. Mad. Get to meet deadly fellas like yourself, bruh. It's been out seeing you there, guys. I was like, yeah.
0: Yeah, when you walk past, I was like, hey, this fella.
1: This fella. Yeah, no. Good to have a bit of a yarn with you, bruh, but yeah.
0: Yeah, no, it's good to see you, mate. Thanks for coming over.
1: Yinji Amara.
0: Cheers.
1: Cheers, bruh. Get
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0: 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Some deadly stuff on there. Also, some more information about the work that we do. 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You're listening to the Gullah and Giwa Show here live from beautiful Goombangi country. And coming up soon, another deadly yarn from the big deadly day with William from the Deadly Followers footy team. And yeah, funny little follow. You definitely want to tune in for that. That's coming up soon. Also, Goombanga language segment not too far away right here on the Gullah and Giwa Show.
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0: to Jacko with their song Homeland. You're listening to the Gullig and Giwa Show on 93.7 Crew Radio, live and deadly across Sydney. Also, the National Indigenous Radio Service, live and across a lot of the country, I think even the whole country, Australia. And also 2BBB, which is local to our area, and One Mob Radio through the One Mob Radio stream as well. Hope you're having a deadly afternoon, and if not, then I really hope that my music and our yarns are doing it for you and sort of cheering you up. I know how hard it can get, you know, particularly after lunch. Like, oh my God, I haven't had lunch yet today, but I'm just like hanging out for it. But I know that like once I've had lunch, I'm just like, okay, can the day be done now? All right, it's time for a Gumbenga language segment. What we're going to do is we're going to say the words in Gumbengi for you to repeat, and then in English. And then straight after that, we're going to have a bit of a yarn with William from the Big Deadly Day. So stick around right here on Gullig and Giwa.
1: Hello, my name is Matthew Flanders. It's time now for a Gumbengia language session. In this session, we're going to focus on the nature. We're going to say the word in Gumbengia so you can repeat it afterwards, and then in English. Here we go. Gargle. Beach. Nyalu. Water. Bindere. River. Nirum. Cold. Wigan. Hot. Wajar. Land. Gargle. Beach. Nyalu. Water. Bindere. River. Nirum. Cold. Wigan. Hot. Wajar. Land.
0: Thank you, Matt Flanders from Gumbengi Country, for that very deadly Gumbenga language segment. All right, as I mentioned, we were at the Big Deadly Day in Lismore for NAIDOC Week this year on the Wednesday, and it was just an awesome day. So many amazing things, everything from, I don't even know where to start, whole bunch of activities across all the stores. This is something that I'm loving with NAIDOC events these days, is that we're moving away from the junk that we would collect. I know that it's fantastic. I know that we get our lifetime supply, or maybe not lifetime, but at least 12 months supply of water bottles, pans, notebooks, books maybe, and all those different things that are just random that, you know, somehow become helpful. We make it work with those things, you know. It's fantastic, and it's something that people love, and I get that, but a lot of it becomes junk, and, you know, I hate to get all deep and meaningful, but it's also a very real thing. You know, it becomes landfill, and so we have to be mindful of that. And so for me, moving away from all the free stuff and all that, and moving into a space of that every store brings an activity, and then we do activities, and the kids become more engaged, they learn more, and our communities learn more about the services that are offering these activities, which means that they're getting more knowledge of the services that are being offered in our local communities. So I'm all for activities, and particularly being from also working for a non-Aboriginal organisation where, you know, it is important that we're able to connect with community in different ways, that we have those opportunities to do that through these activities and having more genuine interactions with people rather than the walking by without even stopping, not even making eye contact, grabbing the water bottle and running away type thing. So I'm all for it. And I love the activity idea. And when I spoke to the organizers and some of the people about what to expect on the day, they're like, yeah, we're definitely prioritizing activities over free stuff this year. And I was like, I'm all for that. And I love that. And I'm loving that communities are getting behind those sort of things as well. So yeah, we had a whole bunch of activities. I won't even go into all the ones that there was there because there were so many, obviously. Yeah, there's just so many.

0: actually see that, which was great. But there was also other entertainment. On the backfields, they had the footy, and they had a sort of a round robin thing happening over the whole day, and it was keeping everyone so entertained. And it reminds me of the events here. So we had the Who You Gonna Call Forum, or the Aboriginal Health Forum, it's called now. And in the past, we used to have a competition where it was health versus Gallimbilla touch football. And eventually that moved out to being touch football all day long for whoever wanted to put teams in. But it was on the same day, and it was, you know, people were sort of divided between the footy and the event services, which was sort of what was happening here in Lismore. And they're like, oh, next year we're going to have to do it, you know, where they're two separate days, because it was just so much. And I was like, yeah, that's like, I laugh because I was like, yeah, that's like what we did in Coffs, because, you know, you create these days where they have their own moments, but then they become their own like personality or almost like their own event. And so these events start to grow, and then we have an even bigger week, and it becomes months, and, you know, it's awesome. And I love that. And I also love that there's committees that are produced, that are created to do this work, and it becomes a shared responsibility across communities as well. So firstly, congratulations to Nyanjajajams for the work that they did. I know I stuffed up that word again, that business name, but great work to your team. Yous have put on an incredible event. I loved being a part of it. There were so many great yarns. Unfortunately, not all of them are going to make it to air on this show. However, if you go and check out our podcast, they are on there now. So we've got all the yarns from the day that we had, and we'll also share some audio that we recorded when we went out and got amongst it with community and interviewed them about what they're celebrating for NAIDOC Week this year. And the second one was more of just a casual, like, wishing everyone a happy NAIDOC Week as well. So we'll share all that on the podcast, which you can head over to your local podcast platform now and have a listen to. It's called One More Breakfast, that podcast show, so go and check it out. Anyways, we will get into the next yarn now. This one is from a deadly young fella named William and his friends. They came up and they were, and William was like, you know what, I'm gonna talk, yous aren't talking. And he, you could definitely tell he was the ringleader in the group, and those boys were willing to stand down to him. So and I think you'll get that sense straight away. Here it is, check it out. Alrighty, we're here with William, brother. Welcome.
1: Hello.
0: How you going?
1: Good.
0: That's good. You're playing some footy today here at Lismore.
1: We played just then. We took a draw, but we fought really hard.
0: Yeah. And what's your team name? Let's start with that.
1: We're the Deadly Fellas.
0: The Deadly Fellas. Holy. And who's on your team?
1: My two mates, Alira, Jackson, Malu, Cooper, the list goes on.
0: Yeah, the list does go on. And, who's your inspiration? Who's one of your favourite footy players?
1: My inspiration, it would have to be either James Tedesco from the Roosters or Nafahu White from the Roosters.
0: Oh, nice. So you're a bit of a Roosters fan.
1: Yeah, I'm a Roosters supporter.
0: Yeah, nice. And what about your mates here? Who's some of their favourites?
1: What are your favourites?
2: I like my uncle Brian. He used to play on the Titans, but now he plays for Parramatta.
0: Yeah. Brian Kelly, eh?
2: Yeah.
0: Deadly. So that's your uncle. Do you want to give a shout out to your uncle?
2: Yeah, shout out Uncle Brian.
0: What about you, brother?
3: Probably my cousin Dream Bullet on the Tigers.
0: Yeah, nice. Yeah. Mad. Alrighty, so yeah, you said you're tired. Was that your first one?
1: We lost our first game 1-2.
0: Yeah.
1: But we almost scored in the last final minutes. Our mate ran down the sideline and he dived in the corner.
0: Yeah.
1: But last second, someone tagged him.
0: Yeah.
1: We don't reckon it was the right call, but we're a bit biased.
0: Oh, yeah, you know, referees are like that. Yeah. When you're not getting your way, they're the worst things going. Anyways, so what's next? When's your next game?
1: When's the next game?
2: 1 p.m.
1: 1 p.m.
0: Matt, and what else are you liking around the field today?
1: We're just liking all the food, all the activities and all that.
4: Yeah. Is there a particular activity?
1: My favourite activity is probably the football pass

0: Drill.
1: The football passing drill. How'd you go with that one?
0: I got 5 out of 5.
1: Oh, okay. So we got like a little, superstar on our hands, yeah. Do we? All right, mad. Well, enjoy the rest of your day, boys, and good luck in the finals if you get to that point.
0: Thank you. You too.
1: Cheers.

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Big Noise, you're listening to the Galangiwa Show, Lockie Skinner Live. We are running out of time here, as always. You know me, I like to overschedule a show, but you know, when we're working on these big stations, we do have to stick to scheduling because there's news and all those sort of things. So I am going to wrap up the show here. Thank you so much for tuning into another show, another episode of the Galangiwa Show. I hope you enjoyed it, and you can also catch us here next week on 93.7 Koori Radio, Live and Deadly, also 2BBB, the National Indigenous Radio Service News, and the One Mob Radio on air stream as well. Thank you so much for tuning in. Have a deadly afternoon. What we have next week, I have no idea, but we'll figure it out. All right, yada yangi mob, and enjoy.

Salamat everyone, my name is Ahmed, the host of Pulse of Palestine, providing the Palestinian narrative which is necessary in this heavily indoctrinated society. Every Saturday, 4 to 5pm and Sunday, 8 to 9pm on Koori Radio 93.7 FM, live and deadly. And remember, existence is resistance.

0: Hello, I'm Adam Evans with the NIRS News. The Stolen Generations are not just a piece of history, survivors and their families are still feeling the impact today. That's what the Healing Foundation Chair Steve Larkin says. A new report commissioned by the Foundation shows survivors of forced removal policies face significant poorer health outcomes than other Australians. Mr. Larkin says they urgently need better access to culturally safe aged care and support services. Survivors are almost three times as likely to have a severe disability and twice as likely to be hospitalised in the past year compared to other Indigenous Australians. The report also found descendants are facing higher rates of psychological distress and financial hardship. About half of all Indigenous Australians over the age of 18 are descendants from Stolen Generation survivors. A leading integrity expert says the public has a right to know about the family ties involved in one of the Northern Territory's biggest infrastructure deals. Anthony Whealy from the Centre of Public Integrity says NT Deputy Chief Minister Gerard Malley should have disclosed that his sister-in-law works for Beetaloo Digital, the company behind a proposed $40 billion data centre. The deal announced in July gave the gas company exclusive rights to 185 hectares of government land. Mr. Malley says he's made all the required declarations under the Ministerial Code of Conduct, but hasn't disclosed how he did it or when. Mr. Whealy says it's the perception of a conflict of interest that does the damage, even if no rules were technically broken. A parliamentary inquiry into dingo and wild dog management in New South Wales begins today. It's so far received about 400 submissions. Graziers, traditional owners and conservationists are deeply divided on how the animals should be treated. Yugambeh Munajali traditional owner Lionel Curry says Australia should be ashamed of its treatment of dingoes. He spent decades working on the state's wild dog baiting program before walking away. Farmers have a different opinion. One says he lost about $60,000 worth of sheep to dingoes over a five-year period. He also spent $500,000 on fences to keep them out. More than 100 delegates are in Gimoy, Cairns today for the start of a national Indigenous media conference. Converge 2026 brings together Indigenous radio, journalists and media practitioners from across the country. Topics on the agenda this week include the future of Indigenous journalism, digitising audio collections and radio craft workshops. Indigenous rights campaigner and academic professor Henrietta Marie Fourmile AM will give a keynote address on Thursday. The conference is being co-hosted by Bumabibra Media. We'll have more coming up next.
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0: An exhibition has opened at the National Motor Racing Museum in Bathurst, marking two decades since Peter Brock's death. The racing icon was killed in a crash during a rally event near Perth in 2006 at the age of 61. Museum coordinator Brad Owen says Brock is still probably the best known name in Australian motorsport history. Brock won the Bathurst 1000 a record 9 times and famously drove for Holden across more than 3 decades, becoming one of the sport's biggest household names. Even now, his sporting rivals say his skills behind the wheel defied belief. Now for a look at capital city weather around the country. A shower or two for Maganja and Brisbane with a top of 25. 19 and possible shower on Gadigal Country, Sydney, while it's 18 and sunny on Ngunnawal-Gambri Country, Canberra. 16 and sunny in Nam, Melbourne. And a late shower for Nipaluna, Hobart with a max of 17. A top of 18 and partly cloudy in Tundanya, Adelaide. Partly cloudy and 22 degrees in Borley, Perth, and mostly sunny in Garamilla, Darwin, with a top of 33. If you have any stories that you'd like to share with us, you can send us an email to news@nirs.org.au. That's news@nirs.org.au.
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1: Hello, I'm Adam Evans with the NIRS News. The New South Wales Government is being urged to reset its engagement on closing the gap following a breakdown in talks with the New South Wales Aboriginal Land Council. The Land Council has withdrawn from discussions about the Closing the Gap framework and governance arrangements, saying the New South Wales Government has failed to build a genuine partnership. Sharif Deem is the co-chair of the New South Wales Coalition of Aboriginal Peak Organisations. He says governments need to engage with Indigenous organisations and communities.
2: It's an opportunity to lean into the Closing the Gap agreement and really have a hard look at what we can do over the next 4 to 5 years within the Closing the Gap framework and the work that we're doing to make sure that outcomes are realised in community.
1: This is a new era. That's the message from Emma Mason about the federal government's proposed digital duty of care, which will give Australians control over their social media algorithms. Her daughter, Tilly, took her own life after being bullied on social media in February 2022. The changes will mean that people will be able to opt out of the algorithm's recommended content and only see friends and creators they want to follow. Ms. Mason has welcomed the announcement.
3: This is a new era. This is a time in which digital duty of care now means that there is not just social media restrictions, but looking at all technology and protecting, because this is what it's about. I want you all to think, not about government control, as the Prime Minister once said to me, it's not, it's government support.
1: Another Australian has been confirmed safe after being listed as missing following the Nepal-Tibet floods. It brings the number of missing Australians down from 36 to 35. The Australian, who has been uncontactable in Nepal, was confirmed well yesterday and did not need consular help. The federal government sent a disaster assistance team and other specialists to Kathmandu to support the search. Australia has also committed $11 million to the disaster response. And AI agents made by the company behind ChatGPT were caught secretly using a German website to talk to each other without permission. An AI agent is a program that can act on its own, making decisions and carrying out tasks without a person guiding every move. OpenAI was using the website to test how its AI agents behaved, but instead the agents turned it into their own private messaging board, sharing tips on how to cheat the tests. Researchers found more than 15,000 secret posts. OpenAI only admitted what had happened after it was reported in the news. We'll have more coming up next.
4: It's the Mary G Show, every Wednesday night.
5: Hello to all the countrymen right around Australia. 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
6: Yeah. 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
5: What are ya?
1: Olympic organisers are being urged to modernise the games with new sports. Dr. Paul Bauer from Swinburne University is pushing for a new sport to be added at the Brisbane Olympics in 2032. He is offering some suggestions, including netball and pickleball. Dr. Bauer knows that traditionalists won't like the idea, but he says some Olympic sports aren't as popular as they used to be.
7: There's been a drop-off in the popularity of what we call traditional events, such as cycling, swimming, weightlifting, etc. And we've seen an increase in the addition of things like extreme sports, so skateboarding, BMX riding, sports climbing.
1: Now for a look at the capital city weather around the country. Partly cloudy in Maganja and Brisbane with a top of 25. 20 in a possible shower on Gadigal Country, Sydney, while it's 16 and cloudy on Ngunnawal Gambri Country, Canberra, 14 in a shower or two in Nam, Melbourne, and a possible shower for Nipaloon, Hobart with a max of 13, a top of 16 and cloudy in Tundunya, Adelaide, mostly sunny and 23 degrees in Boorloo, Perth, and mostly sunny in Garamilla, Darwin with a top of 33. If you have any stories that you'd like to share with us, you can send us an email to news@nirs.org.au. That's news@nirs.org.au.
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9: Hello, I'm Stella Cunningham. I'm from Stradbroke Island. I'm a Murray, and my people are the Noonuccal people. 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

wake him in the morning, they found that he was dead. But I knew his spirit was flying free in those dark clouds overhead. 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

A lot can happen to the people you care about in a year, a month, or a week. 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

0: Western science has used Mother Nature, has tortured Mother Nature for her secrets. And that's what we have to understand, that some things in Mother Nature is unknown, and when we're willing to not have to find all the answers, we step into that grandmother energy ourselves, where we trust in the unknown, we trust that there is something bigger and greater than us, and we move away from this reductionist way of thinking in the world, which a lot of Western science is very reductionist, and it doesn't see big picture and wholeness and interconnectedness. It just wants to get answers for why something is the way it is.
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0: Hey, you mob, want to get active and don't know where to start? Or maybe you fellas want to work up a sweat and have fun at the same time? Then come down to the Allura Tony Mundine Gym at The Block, Redfern. Yeah, that's right, we have reopened and we're bigger and better. Trial one of our classes or use the equipment. You might want to book our sauna for some R&R, or you can even bring the Jar Gyms down for a free kids class. There's something on for everyone. 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
1: Hello, I'm Adam Evans with the NIRS News. The New South Wales Aboriginal Land Council's decision to step away from the Closing the Gap talks with the New South Wales Government shouldn't affect discussions involving other First Nations organisations. The Land Council has withdrawn from Closing the Gap discussions, saying the Minns Government isn't matching its commitment with action. Sharif Dean is the co-chair of the New South Wales Coalition of Aboriginal Peak Organisations. He doesn't think the Land Council's decision will influence other Closing the Gap discussions.
2: It doesn't have to. It's certainly not going to affect how CAPO continues to engage with government. And from a CAPO perspective, we're going to continue to seek to hold government accountable for not using the current situation as an excuse to walk away from Closing the Gap.
1: We want to look back on this era as a time when Australia led the world on keeping kids safe online. That's the message from Wayne Holdsworth, whose son Mac was a victim of online sextortion and took his own life in 2023. A proposed change in the federal government's digital duty of care will allow people to opt out of content recommended by the algorithm and focus on the friends and creators they want to follow. Mr. Holdsworth says it will reduce the risk of online harm for children and teenagers.
3: The atrocities, if they continue without this bill, will be equivalent to the atrocities that occurred through World War II. That is the research. And so we have an opportunity to mitigate that risk.
1: Australians have donated more than $4 million to help Nepal's flood recovery, and with the federal government matching those donations dollar for dollar. It comes as the search for dozens of missing Australians continue, with the disaster assistance team, including specialist drone operators, now working in Kathmandu. Another Australian has been confirmed safe, bringing the number of those missing down from 36 to 35. And OpenAI is facing fresh questions over how honest it's being about its own technology. The company, which makes ChatGPT, only admitted that a group of its AI agents were having secret conversations after a news outlet reported it first. An AI agent is a program that can act on its own, making decisions without a person guiding every step. In this case, the agents turned a German wiki site into their own private messaging board, sharing tips on how to cheat tests OpenAI was running on them. It's the second time this year OpenAI agents have been caught misbehaving after a separate incident in July involving another company's systems. We'll have more coming up next.
4: Hey mob, it's Murray from the Curry. Trendy Trev here. 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Talk Black Mondays through to Fridays on the National Indigenous Radio Service. Too dirty, you mob.
1: The Olympic Games need to move on with the times to remain relevant to younger generations. Dr. Paul Bauer from Swinburne University is pushing for a new sport to be added to the Brisbane Olympics in 2032. He's offering suggestions including netball, pickleball or esports. Dr. Bauer says success in a new Olympic sport like skateboarding builds interest quickly.
5: There will be a transition phase of these new sports being accepted. And one of the really big things that's important is that when your nation starts winning in these sports, they become accepted really quickly. So I think there was a little bit of novelty when skateboarding was added 8 years ago, especially from the Australian public, about it being an Olympic sport. And the past two Olympics, Australia has won gold medals.
1: Now for a look at the capital city weather around the country. Partly cloudy in Magandja and Brisbane with a top of 25. 20 in a possible shower on Gadigal Country, Sydney, while it's 16 and cloudy on Ngunnawal Gambri Country, Canberra. 14 and a share or two in Nam Melbourne, and a possible share for Nipaloon Hobart with a max of 13. A top of 16 and cloudy in Tundunya Adelaide, mostly sunny and 23 degrees in Boorloo Perth, and mostly sunny in Garamilla Darwin with a top of 33. If you have any stories that you'd like to share with us, you can send us an email to news@nirs.org.au. That's news@nirs.org.au.
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1: Hey you mob, want to get active and don't know where to start? 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Then come on down to Illawarra Tony Mundine Gym at the Block Redfern. 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

0: Hello, I'm Adam Evans with the NIRS News. The New South Wales government is being urged to reset its engagement on closing the gap following a breakdown in talks with the New South Wales Aboriginal Land Council. The Land Council has withdrawn from discussions about the Closing the Gap framework and governance arrangements, saying the New South Wales government has failed to build a genuine partnership. Sharif Deem is the co-chair of the New South Wales Coalition of Aboriginal Peak Organisations. He says governments need to engage with Indigenous organisations and communities.
1: It's an opportunity to lean into the Closing the Gap agreement and really have a hard look at what we can do over the next 4 to 5 years within the Closing the Gap framework and the work that we're doing to make sure that outcomes are realised in community.
0: This is a new era. That's the message from Emma Mason about the federal government's proposed digital duty of care, which will give Australians control over their social media algorithms. Her daughter, Tilly, took her own life after being bullied on social media in February 2022. The changes will mean that people will be able to opt out of the algorithm's recommended content and only see friends and creators they want to follow. Ms. Mason has welcomed the announcement.
2: This is a new era. This is a time in which digital duty of care now means that there is not just social media restrictions, but looking at all technology and protecting, because this is what it's about. I want you all to think, not about government control, as the Prime Minister once said to me, it's not, it's government support.
0: Another Australian has been confirmed safe after being listed as missing following the Nepal-Tibet floods. It brings the number of missing Australians down from 36 to 35. The Australian, who has been uncontactable in Nepal, was confirmed well yesterday and did not need consular help. The federal government sent a disaster assistance team and other specialists to Kathmandu to support the search. Australia has also committed $11 million to the disaster response. And AI agents made by the company behind ChatGPT were caught secretly using a German website to talk to each other without permission. An AI agent is a program that can act on its own, making decisions and carrying out tasks without a person guiding every move. OpenAI was using the website to test how its AI agents behaved, but instead the agents turned it into their own private messaging board, sharing tips on how to cheat the tests. Researchers found more than 15,000 secret posts. OpenAI only admitted what had happened after it was reported in the news. We'll have more coming up next.
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4: Morning, yeah.
0: Olympic organisers are being urged to modernise the games with new sports. Dr. Paul Bauer from Swinburne University is pushing for a new sport to be added at the Brisbane Olympics in 2032. He is offering some suggestions, including netball and pickleball. Dr. Bauer knows that traditionalists won't like the idea, but he says some Olympic sports aren't as popular as they used to be.
6: There's been a drop-off in the popularity of what we call traditional events, such as cycling, swimming, weightlifting, etc. And we've seen an increase in the addition of things like extreme sports, so skateboarding, BMX riding, sports climbing.
0: Now for a look at the capital city weather around the country. Partly cloudy in Maganja and Brisbane with a top of 25. 20 in a possible shower on Gadigal Country, Sydney, while it's 16 and cloudy on Ngunnawal Gambri Country, Canberra. 14 and a shower or two in Nam, Melbourne, and a possible shower for Nipaloon, Hobart with a max of 13. A top of 16 and cloudy in Tundunya, Adelaide. Mostly sunny and 23 degrees in Boorloo, Perth, and mostly sunny in Garamilla, Darwin with a top of 33. If you have any stories that you'd like to share with us, you can send us an email to news@nirs.org.au. That's news@nirs.org.au.
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1: Run!

0: Hello, I'm Adam Evans with the NIRS News. The New South Wales Aboriginal Land Council's decision to step away from the Closing the Gap talks with the New South Wales Government shouldn't affect discussions involving other First Nations organisations. The Land Council has withdrawn from Closing the Gap discussions, saying the Minns Government isn't matching its commitment with action. Sharif Dean is the co-chair of the New South Wales Coalition of Aboriginal Peak Organisations. He doesn't think the Land Council's decision will influence other Closing the Gap discussions.
1: It doesn't have to. It's certainly not going to affect how CAPO continues to engage with government. And from a CAPO perspective, we're going to continue to seek to hold government accountable for not using the current situation as an excuse to walk away from Closing the Gap.
0: We want to look back on this era as a time when Australia led the world on keeping kids safe online. That's the message from Wayne Holdsworth, whose son Mac was a victim of online sextortion and took his own life in 2023. A proposed change in the federal government's digital duty of care will allow people to opt out of content recommended by the algorithm and focus on the friends and creators they want to follow. Mr. Holdsworth says it will reduce the risk of online harm for children and teenagers.
2: The atrocities, if they continue without this bill, will be equivalent to the atrocities that occurred through World War II. That is the research. And so we have an opportunity to mitigate that risk.
0: Australians have donated more than $4 million to help Nepal's flood recovery, and with the federal government matching those donations dollar for dollar. It comes as the search for dozens of missing Australians continue, with the disaster assistance team, including specialist drone operators, now working in Kathmandu. Another Australian has been confirmed safe, bringing the number of those missing down from 36 to 35. And OpenAI is facing fresh questions over how honest it's being about its own technology. The company, which makes ChatGPT, only admitted that a group of its AI agents were having secret conversations after a news outlet reported it first. An AI agent is a program that can act on its own, making decisions without a person guiding every step. In this case, the agents turned a German wiki site into their own private messaging board, sharing tips on how to cheat tests OpenAI was running on them. It's the second time this year OpenAI agents have been caught misbehaving after a separate incident in July involving another company's systems. We'll have more coming up next.
3: 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Talk Black Mondays through to Fridays on the National Indigenous Radio Service. 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
0: The Olympic Games need to move on with the times to remain relevant to younger generations. Dr. Paul Bauer from Swinburne University is pushing for a new sport to be added to the Brisbane Olympics in 2032. He's offering suggestions including netball, pickleball or esports. Dr. Bauer says success in a new Olympic sport like skateboarding builds interest quickly.
4: There will be a transition phase of these new sports being accepted. And one of the really big things that's important is that when your nation starts winning in these sports, they become accepted really quickly. So I think there was a little bit of novelty when skateboarding was added 8 years ago, especially from the Australian public, about it being an Olympic sport. And the past two Olympics, Australia has won gold medals.
0: Now for a look at the capital city weather around the country. Partly cloudy in Maganj and Brisbane with a top of 25. 20 in a possible shower on Gadigal Country, Sydney, while it's 16 and cloudy on Ngunnawal Gambri Country, Canberra. 14 in a shower or two in Naarm, Melbourne, and a possible shower for Nipple in Hobart with a max of 13. A top of 16 and cloudy in Tundunya, Adelaide. Mostly sunny and 23 degrees in Boorloo, Perth, and mostly sunny in Garamilla, Darwin with a top of 33. If you have any stories that you'd like to share with us, you can send us an email to news@nirs.org.au. That's news@nirs.org.au.
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And don't forget, between 10 and 11, Black Chat also broadcasts through the National Indigenous Radio Service, coming out of Turba country up there in Mengen. I'm your host, Lola Forrester. Bit of a block there. Yes, they do, boo. They speak that. And coming up today, we're going to be catching up with Catherine Keenan, the co-founder of Story Factory. And yesterday they launched a book at the State Library Auditorium as part of the 200th anniversary of the State Library. So we're going to find out a little bit more about that. And there was three schools that were involved. It's young people from three schools. Then we'll catch up with one of our creatives, and that's Abrita Hippie. And she's a Bundjalung woman. She lives over in Asia there. And she's come back and she's doing a great show called Rinse. And it's Approach the History of Dance through a Powerful Decolonized Lens. So stay, she's already travelled internationally. So that's going to be exciting. And that's coming up this weekend. So stay tuned for that and more here on Black Chat.

And let's check out what the weather's going to be. They say it's going to be 19 degrees. There are possible showers or rain. And the humidity at the moment is sitting on 74%. So as we do in the first hour, I always focus on one, the performer or a band. And I thought we'd focus on one of our great legends. And that's Ruby Hunter. And she was the wife of Archie Roach. She's a singer, songwriter, guitarist. And she had two of her own boys and then fostered three other children. And unfortunately, she passed away in 2010, age 54, but has left us with some amazing stories through music. So we're going to kick it off with a little bit, A Change Has Got to Come, and then we'll come back with the news headlines here on Black Chat. Blue.

And let's check out some of the headlines, the First Nation headlines. On The Guardian, there's nothing new on ABC or SBS, but on The Guardian, forced out with nowhere to go, First Nation families facing evictions as council sells homes over charity unpaid rates. And Mount Isa Council is auctioning off of 24 homes after Aboriginal and Torres Strait Islander Corporation Welfare Services accrued $1.2 million in unpaid debt. And they said the Royal Queensland Council is auctioning off 24 homes to recover unpaid rates. Residents claims they were left in the dark about the debt, which stretched back years until 5 months ago. The first of the homes was amongst 10 properties were sold at an auction in Mount Isa on Tuesday for a total of $1.13 million. They were owned by the Aboriginal Torres Strait Islander Corporation for Welfare, a non-for-profit, which had accrued more than $1 million in unpaid rates over 3 years. Not all of those sold on Tuesday belonged to them. Also, too, another news out there, the New South Wales organised crime changes, crime law changes will fail, exploit children and community safety experts warn, and propose new laws in New South Wales which would subject young people to adult penalties are under attack from legal experts for their ineffectiveness and punishment of exploited children. The laws are part of an organised crime legislative package announced yesterday by the New South Wales Premier, Chris Minns, and will expand the definition of serious children's offences, serious crimes committed by children that must be heard by an adult court, which may apply adult punishment. The National Aboriginal Torres Strait Islander Legal Services are calling out the New South Wales government for introducing laws that impose adult punishment on children the government has themselves identified as victims of exploitation. Meanwhile, two of the largest Indigenous investment institutes in Australia and Aotearoa, New Zealand, have formalised a long-term partnership to invest in major Indigenous-led projects across Australia. Indigenous Business Australia and Wakanitayu were signing a Memorandum of Understanding in Hamilton today in the company of senior tribal and Iwa leaders. And they say, according to the 2021 census, Australia's Indigenous economic currently generates annual revenue of $16 billion and is projected to grow to Australian $50 billion a year over the next decade. Under the Memorandum of Understanding, the two organisations will invest in opportunities to expand investment in Australian mining and critical minerals and a long-term infrastructure access. Assets and projects spanning energy, water, transport and logistics. Also too, we've got nine proud Australian Torres Strait Islander students celebrate their graduations last Friday from the iProud Indigenous Police Recruitment Our Way Delivery Program at TAFE New South Wales Dubbo, a major milestone of their journey towards careers in policing. And as I said, amongst them, They graduates had spent the past 24 weeks developing the skills, knowledge and confidence needed to pursue careers in the justice system with pathways into the New South Wales Police Force and the Australia Federal Police, a key focus on the program. Now in its 17th year, iProud offers culturally tailored support to students, Aboriginal Torres Strait Islanders, to pursue careers in law enforcement and in other areas of justice system. Also too, what have we got here? 15 Aboriginal Torres Strait Islander candidates have graduated from an Indigenous Pathway program, opening up a potential career in the Fire and Rescue New South Wales. The Indigenous Fire and Rescue Employment Strategy program blends face-to-face education with weekly online learning over 7 months. The participants also completed a National Recognised Certificate 3 in fitness with their partners, TAFE New South Wales, and take part in simulated emergency scenarios, career readiness workshops and firefighter familiar sessions. Also too, there's evidence shows fracking wastewater pools could overflow during heavy rain and pollute the Fitzroy River. We must protect the Kimberleys and the mighty Matuwarra Fitzroy River catchment from fracking. Federal Environmental Minister Murray Watts is currently considering whether to give the green light to a Texas fracking company to drill and frack in the Kimberleys.
Meanwhile, community and sports organisations are calling on the New South Wales Parliament to urgently pass the Crown Law Management Amendment, some review bill 2026, and give long-term certainty to clubs, sporting bodies and other community institutions operating on Crown land. For decades, these organisations have opened their doors to the public and enriched the communities around them. Across the state, bowling greens, golf courses, tennis facilities, surf clubs and community meeting spaces on Crown land have become second home for people from all walks of life. They are placing when old Australians stay physically active, people experiencing loneliness connect with others, and veterans, migrants, people with disabilities and newer community members find a place to belong. However, a combination of ambitious laws and recent complex court proceedings have left a cloud of uncertainty hanging over some of these sites and over the workers, volunteers, members and local residents who rely on them. Meanwhile, the Victorian TAFE Association has backed the removal of funding barriers for Aboriginal community-controlled registered training organisations, acknowledging the sector's crucial role in developing high-quality, culturally safe training and meeting workplace demands. Initiated by the Victorian Aboriginal Community-Controlled Health Organisation, the campaign is calling to the Australian Government to provide ACCRTO with a standalone classification in the vocational education training system, and the Victorian Government to prepare to implement these forms at a state level. Oh, also too, New South Wales Coalition of Peak Organisations, CAMPA, acknowledged the decision of the New South Wales Aboriginal Lands Council to withdraw the participation in the Close the Gap framework and CGT governance arrangements in New South Wales. The New South Wales Aboriginal Lands Council is exercising its self-determination in withdrawing from the Closing the Gap framework. These have been pocketed of significant progress on Closing the Gap, which works in New South Wales. However, New South Wales CAMPA has consistently raised concerns that the New South Wales government has not consistently upheld the priority reform principles of the shared decision-making, strengthening Aboriginal community control and government transformation at the heart of the National Agreement on Closing the Gap. Closing the Gap must do more than just lip service about targets. Closing the Gap is a commitment to change how governments make decisions, work with Aboriginal organisations and be accountable for their commitments. New South Wales government need to match its commitment with action, and the actions need to be across the entire entity of the government agencies. Also too, a 21-year-old man has been charged and remanded with in custody over allegations he attempted to smuggle 163 native reptiles from Sydney to Hong Kong on an air cargo. The charges relate to reptiles concealed inside packages of leather bags and slippers bound to Hong Kong between December 2025 and March 2026. The man, a Chinese national, is scheduled to appear again at Dowling Central Local Court on the 28th of October. Investigators from the National EPA intercepted 38 packages containing back lizards, blue tongue lizards, dragon species, eastern hooded scalefoots and Cummington skinks. The export of regular wildlife without a permit is an offence under national environmental laws. Offenders face up to 10 years prison, a maximum of $364,000 fine or both. Anyone involved or found to be aiding and abetting illegal wildlife trade, including benefiting from the proceeds, can face jail time for up to 20 years. Investigators allege that the International Wildlife Trafficking Syndicate used an Australian reptile breed to obtain native animals for illegal export. And finally, the great news. This is really great news. Acclaimed actor, writer, director and producer Leah Purcell AM has been awarded an honorary doctorate from her QUT for her distinguished service to the community. And Miss Purcell, commitment to fostering education, mentoring emerging artists and promoting interdisciplinary collaboration is evidence across her career, Professor Shell said. Her work has been studied by academics and students across Australia, including at QUT, where it has informed learning and teaching in creative industry disciplines and contributing to embedding of Indigenous perspectives with art education and Australian storytelling. And don't forget, tonight, the second series of High Country is on tonight, starting at 7:30 on Foxtel. That's on Monday night, so stay tuned. And these are just some of the headlines, and as they come to hand, we'll keep you updated with that and more here in Black Chat, and we'll keep it moving with our deadly sister, Ruby Hunter, with Who's to Blame?

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1: Let's check out other stories, and starting with the ABC, a new map could reshape the way we see the world. And for centuries, our understanding of nations across the globe have been laid out by a single map projection of the world. The UN just voted to change that. Meanwhile, CFMEU aware of investigation as police attend Brisbane headquarters, and the construction union says it will cooperate fully with the investigation after police attended its Queensland headquarters. Meanwhile, small town pushes to reopen its rare dinosaur caves, and Mount Morgan in central Queensland hopes to bring tourists back to the wonders that have been sitting idle for more than decades. Meanwhile, yes, what else have we got here? Well, just, Prince George arrives at Eton College for first day of new school, and Prince George becomes a student at Eton College 3 decades after his father donned the same student uniform. Meanwhile, rural towns finding the right medicine to end doctor drought, and nearly a third of medical graduates are taking up general practice, and health experts say it is an opportunity to rebuild rural practices from the ground up. Also, too, inside the new police powers to target Australia's criminal underworld, there are extraordinary powers. The Premier has promised to expand in a bid to combat gangland violence, but they face a major test in this era of organised crime. Oh, also, women in Darwin forced to travel hundreds of kilometres for pregnancy scans, and after losing a baby early in pregnancy, Sarah Williams was anxious to get a scan to check her baby was okay, but she found herself amongst a number of women in Darwin struggling to book an appointment, with some forced to travel hundreds of kilometres ahead interstate or miss out altogether. Meanwhile, small business fight to stay open amidst insidious cost creeps, and small business owners hit with the rising costs will no longer be able to add surcharges on card payments from October the 1st. One operator in regional South Australia has described it as an insidious cost creep. And polling officers say they were ignored after offering to work at South Australian election, and South Australia's Electoral Commission did not follow up with polling officials who indicated they wanted to work at the 2026 state election. Multiple forum officers said. So what have we got? Second child dies after crash west of Melbourne. An 11-year-old boy died in hospital overnight following the single vehicle crash at Parway that claimed the lives of a 7-year-old girl. Meanwhile, what else have we got? Lowering the bar, new Tasmanian targets may mean longer surgery waits, and a revised health performance target will allow up to almost 1 in 3 Tasmanians elective surgery patients to wait longer than they should for surgery. Also, who was taking the big apple of the apple profits? And growers are welcoming higher prices for apples, but say they want the ACCC to better police the relationship between major supermarkets and farmers. Also, too, Anthony Albanese has declared honorary membership to golf club awarded $6 million. And Prime Minister Anthony Albanese held an honorary membership to the Marrickville Golf Club in his seat, which was promised $6 million at the 2026 election through its invited only scheme, which Mr. Albanese has not declared. What else have we got here? Government to stop super being drained through fraud, and perpetrators of domestic violence would be punished rather than rewarded for their actions when committing abuse against their former partners through the tax and super system. And in other news out there as well, Australia and New Zealand Journal of Public Health, Public Health Association of Australia, a new search published today reveals that Australia's high school students have their health at risk using a range of different nicotine products, including vapes, tobacco and nicotine pouches, with high-risk cigarettes and nicotine pouches used reported amongst male students. Public health experts say the findings demonstrate why all levels of government must prioritise protecting young people from the tobacco and nicotine industry, preventing the illegal sales of these products, and fund evidence-based education and mass media prevention campaigns discouraging all forms of nicotine consumption, particularly amongst minors. Also, too, what have we got here? Australia's high school students have recorded their worst maths and reading results in programs for international assessment tests resulted released in the 8th of September. Yes, and as they say there, Professor Keane, research investigating how learners, educators and leaders and the system engage with transformation of digital technology. She has made a sustained contribution to advancing equality, innovation and excellence in STEM and digital education, particularly in relation to girls participating in inclusive in computing. And as they say there, we'll have to get hold of them and find out more about this. Also too, the International Justice Mission, the world's largest anti-slavery organisation, welcomes the Australian government's release of a draft legislation regarding the proposed digital duty of care. The legislation includes provision that would require tech companies to take reasonable steps to prevent their adult users from accessing illegal content, including child sexual exploitation and abuse material in their platforms and smart devices. Also too, new research shows Australia's world-leading superannuation systems now support retirement spending worth double the age pension each year, significantly lifting the retirees' long-standard living standards and their spending power. Of those higher levels of retirees spending there, then deliver a wider economic boost, strengthening Australia's economy, supporting jobs and backing businesses and communities across the country. New ACI Allen Research, commissioned by the Super Member Council and launched in Canberra today, surveyed around 2,000 Australians aged 60 years or over. The economic benefits of investing in Australia's super savings are well researched, but this report goes further. It is the first to show how retirees spending drives economic activities in specific industries and support hundreds of thousands of jobs. It finds that Australian retirees will spend around $121 billion from their superannuation in 2026, supporting over 485,000 full-time jobs. This grows the Australian economy and supports jobs and wages for working-age Australians to pay for things their families need. And also, what else have we got out there? Just checking. We've got humanity migrants who access settlement services early record strong employment, education, English and independent outcomes in the years after arrival, according to a new research prepared by Deloitte's Access Economics from the Settlement Council of Australia. Accelerating Settlement Outcomes, to be launched today at Australia's Parliament House, examines 10 years of longitude data to explore whether accessing settlement services early and associated with people's subsequent settlement. The research found that humanitarian migrants who access settlement services during their first year in Australia had an employment advance that reached an 8.6 percent point by year five after adjusting from those of differences between groups. The additional hours worked by early service users equated to approximately $18,000 in additional wages per person over 10 years or $135 million across the humanitarian cohort exam. So this comes out from the Settlement Council of Australia. Also too, we've got New South Wales Respectful Relationship Material puts women's safety and perpetrators' accountability first, and Family First, the National Director and the New South Wales Legislative Council candidate Lynn Sheldon has called for the New South Wales Department of Education to revise respectful relationship education material, which frames domestic, family and sexual violence against Aboriginal and Torres Strait Islander women through the vague and ideological loaded language about colonisation, privileges and colonised patronage. And also too, from RMIT University, a working prototype that could see, remember and interact with the world like the human brain could one day underpin smart bio eyes while using far less energy than today's technology. And as they're saying here, the investment from RMIT University, combining sighting, memory and information processing with the same system, reducing the need to consistently move data between separate memory banks and procedures. While still at an early stage, research demonstrates that the vision innovation could dramatically reduce the amount of data and energy required to perform complex visual tasks. And also too, the ban water, it's a purple day for Australian schools, not the brave teachers who call it out. And this was the Family First Director and the New South Wales Legislative Council candidate, Lyle Sheldon, is calling to wear purple day to be removed from Australian schools, saying classrooms, particularly primary classrooms, have no place for promoting radical LGBTIQA plus sexual and gender fluid ideas to children. The call follows a Daily Telegraph report that the veteran ACT public school principal, Janet Rowe, was driven from a 35-year teaching career after bitter disciplinary disputes that began after she resisted promoting wearing it purple day at her primary school, and that was on Monday. And these are just some of the headlines. And as they come to hand, we'll hopefully keep you updated with that and more here on Black Chat. And we'll keep it moving with our deadly, legendary, great Ruby Hunter with Something Special.

And a great track there from Ruby Hunter, and that word I couldn't say properly, ideology. Yes, it's when you look at an ideology, yes, some of the words I can't pronounce, but ideology is one that I sometimes get mixed up. Meanwhile, whistleblowers alleged fraud in $7.2 billion battery plan and substitute plan. About 100 whistleblowers tipped off claims dodgy operators are rorting a multi-billion dollar taxpayer-funded solar battery program for mocking up installs and forging signatures and using unlicensed tradies for each cash job. So that's $7.2 billion. Dollar battery subsidy plan. Wow, that's pretty much, isn't it? So, as I said, we'll keep you updated. The other stories out there is stolen generation survivors have more health challenges than other First Nation people. And the report by the Australian Institute of Health and Welfare was commissioned by the Peak Advocacy Body for the Healing Foundation, which supports stolen generation survivors and their families, and built existing data released in 2023. Also, two Indigenous-led research centre to tackle childhood hearing loss, and a new $3 million national research centre will focus on improving ear health outcomes for Aboriginal and Torres Strait Islander children. Also, too, Better to Know is a sexual health resource for Aboriginal and Torres Strait Islander people. It provides information about common sexual transmitted infections, STI, which are what to do if you have a STI and where to get tests. Also, too, the Australian Federal Police-led Australian Centre to Counter Child Exploration has drawn on Indigenous creativity, culture and consultation to create two new children's picture books designed to support education and awareness of online child safety in the Northern Territory's First Nation communities. And also, too, finally, this additional investment means that the vital financial counselling service will be able to continue to deliver its free and confidential services, as well as being able to help significantly more First Nation people, families and communities to get help hands with their finances when they need them. So these are just some more news out there. And as I said, we'll keep you updated with that and more here on Black Chat. And let's keep it moving with Wet Heart, No Tears, with our deadly late Ruby Hunter. And don't forget the amazing statue that they released back in 2024. That was November the 30th, 2024. It's a bronze statue of Archie and Ruby at the Atherton Gardens in the suburb of Fitzroy. So if you're down there, go and check it out.

And we keep going with our amazing singer, songwriter, and guitarist, and deadly mother, and wife of Archie Roach. And let's do another one. Let My Children Be. This is an amazing. She's an amazing singer songwriter here on Blackjack Koori Radio.

Had another deadly track there, and big hugs and love goes out to the two sons, and that's Amos and Ebe, and their foster kids are Chrissy, Terence and Arthur. So we've got one more song to put in before the top of the hour, and that's Proud Proud Women. And we've got not only just Ruby, but we've got a lot of other deadly proud proud women in this country who've done some amazing work to keep to have our better our futures, but there's still a long way to go.

time. We've had a great hour of news and also two amazing music from the late and amazing Ruby Hunter. Coming up in the next hour, yesterday there was a launch of a new book from the Story Factory, which marked the Library of New South Wales 200th anniversary. So Storybook had partnered with one of Australia's oldest public institutes to publish this new collection of poetry by students from four secondary schools. So we're going to catch up with Catherine Keenan, who's the co-founder of Story Factory, and find out about this publication and about the young people who wrote for it. So stay tuned for that. We'll keep you up to date with other events that are happening out there. There's lots of great positive things also happening as well. And we'll be behind you, First Nation Deadly Music. I'm your host, Lola Forrester, and don't forget too, we'll also be broadcasting to the National Indigenous Radio Service coming out of Turba Yagara country up there in Minjin. But on the hour, every hour, right through to 6 o'clock, we also get the news from the National Indigenous Radio Service. So stick around. I'm your host, Lola Forrester, here Monday to Friday, 9 to 12. I'm going to go and get some lemon and honey, warm water, and we'll be back, and we'll be continuing right through to midday today. So don't go away.

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1: Hello, I'm Adam Evans with the NIRS News. Australian high school students have posted their lowest ever scores in reading and maths in a major international test. The 2025 PISA results show a two-year decline is continuing. The reading result is roughly 2 years behind where it was in 2000, and maths is more than 2 years behind the 2003 results. Federal Education Minister Jason Clare is highlighting technology as a factor. He told the ABC that technology can help students, but it can also be a distraction.
2: And the evidence is telling us that we probably need a good digital detox in our schools. It doesn't mean that there's no place for technology. Our kids need to learn digital skills, and that includes AI. They need to know how to use it and how not to use it. But if it's everywhere, then it's having negative impacts on our kids.
1: Australia still ranks above the OECD average overall. Victims of the most serious crimes in Victoria will soon be warned when their attackers are about to leave prison. From September 30, families affected by crimes like murder, home invasions or carjackings can apply to a register that's currently only available for warnings about adult offenders. Victoria is the only state or territory that doesn't already offer this to youth crime victims. Minister for Victim Support, Ross Spence, says victims should never feel like an afterthought in the justice system. A Victorian man has been arrested days after allegedly attacking his own family with an axe. Police allege 48-year-old Peter O'Ryan assaulted his brother, father and mother in their home in Tyres on Saturday before fleeing on foot. He was arrested last night after police received reports of a man acting suspicious in the area. And a second child has died following a car crash west of Melbourne yesterday. An 11-year-old boy died in hospital overnight after a four-wheel drive carrying seven children near Parwin. A seven-year-old girl died at the scene.
3: And the scene was quite hectic with family coming as well.
4: Yeah.
3: And there were people everywhere, witnesses who witnessed it. They stopped and rendered assistance. Obviously, with seven children, they were distressed and they were cared for by paramedics, members of the public and police.
1: That was Detective Sergeant Tony Gentile on the ABC. Five other children have been taken to hospital with non-life-threatening injuries, along with the 34-year-old woman driving. Detectives are investigating the cause of the accident. We'll have more coming up next.
5: It's semi-finals for the 2026 AFL Premiership season for AFL Indigenous Broadcasting. Friday from 7:30 p.m. Australian Eastern Standard Time, it's Fremantle taking on Geelong. And on Saturday,